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1: That's cool.
0: No, I want to warn you, though, the Weather Service just upgraded the storm to a blizzard warning. We don't want anyone getting hurt. Please be careful. Over.
1: Copy that, Dylan.
2: Should we try and find a place to wait out the storm?
1: Are you kidding? We're in a race, Susan. Oh, he's calling. Sorry. Hey, Isaac. What's up?
3: Hey, Dad. Someone called and said you had asked about tapping trees behind his funeral home?
1: Yeah. I stopped in there a couple of weeks ago and left a message for the owner. He never got back to me, though.
3: Well, he did now. And he said go ahead.
1: That's fabulous! Just in case, I had bought 30 more taps. You'll find them in the bucket in the garage along with the cordless drill. There should be enough bags and holders there, too. Do you know how to identify maple trees?
3: No, but Charlie does. Are you sure you want us to do this?
1: Absolutely. Those are sugar maples back there.
4: This is one here. See how the bark is gray and flaky?
5: All right, here goes nothing.
4: Whoa, look at that.
5: Quick, hand me that tap. Whoa, I've never seen sap come out that fast. It's literally a stream. Quick, hang a bag on it.
4: First, I need a sampler.
5: Well?
4: It's a little sweeter than the silver maples. Isaac, there's a lot of trees. How many are we doing?
5: About 30.
4: Where are we going to store all the sap?
1: What you doing back there, Ian?
6: I'm writing that email to Dylan about how the Bible is accurate.
1: So how's it going?
6: Good. I'm starting by answering some of the complaints by skeptics. Then I'll give them some evidence that supports the reliability of the Bible.
1: Sounds like a good approach. So what do you have so far?
6: A lot of skeptics claim that the copy we have today isn't reliable, that too much of it was lost over time because of poor copies.
2: Are you going to mention how the scribes would count the letters on new translations and compare that count to a master count?
6: I am. Even with that, though, some copy mistakes have been made over the years. But it turns out, almost all of them are simple spelling variations or numbers getting switched around. And none of the variations change the general message of the Bible.
1: That's right. Nor did they introduce any new doctrines or ideas.
6: Also, as they keep digging, they keep finding new manuscripts that only further confirm the accuracy of the Bible. I was just reading how in modern times, they found two small silver scrolls dating back to 600 BC. These contained a portion of the Book of Numbers. Up till then, skeptics were claiming Numbers couldn't possibly have been written by 600 BC. Now we know it was written long before then. And he found one manuscript containing a portion of Matthew 26 that was written in 70 AD.
1: That's only a few years after Matthew wrote his gospel.
2: Another thing to mention is the vast number of manuscripts that exist.
6: Yeah, I hit that already. There's literally thousands of biblical manuscripts today. That blows away every other historical document there is. Think about it. We take Homer's Iliad as a fact. There are only 600 copies. Caesar's Gallic Wars has only 10 copies. Aristotle's work only 6 copies. And on the other hand, the Bible has thousands.
1: There's no ancient book that even holds a candle to the Bible when it comes to textual authenticity.
7: Hey, Dad, there's something in the road up there.
1: Sure enough. Looks like a part of a tire. It's in the passing lane, so we'll miss it.
2: Good eye, Micah.
1: Boy, I hate driving through Chicago, especially in this rig.
7: Well, viewers, it looks like we're getting into some snow.
2: I wonder how many people are watching your feed, Peter.
6: You probably don't want to know, Mom.
1: It's Isaac again. Hey!
8: We've got a passenger, Dad. We went to the west.
1: Lost him. Wonder what's wrong.
5: Yeah, lost him. They must have bad service. Probably that storm.
4: That's the last bucket. This cooler holds 27 gallons. That one holds 10. Dad would be impressed.
5: How are you going to boil this much sap today?
9: Maybe Mr. Pennington would know how to speed it up.
5: Let's just get it started. I'll light the fire.
9: Fine.
7: I can't see very far up ahead. There's too much snow.
1: RD, you there?
10: Roger, good buddy. I am always here for you.
1: We've got at least 2 inches on the road now. Visibility, under 100 feet. Are we through the worst of it yet?
10: On the contrary. It is going to get worse, a lot worse.
1: We're passing through Indianapolis now. How far to the next rest area?
10: More than 40 miles.
1: We won't make that.
10: I am tracking your GPS signal. If you exit now, you will find a city parking lot about 1,000 feet from the exit.
1: Exiting now. Thank you, good buddy.
11: Hey, snow and more snow. Get out the snowshoes and the shovel.
12: This city looks abandoned.
7: It's a winter wonderland.
1: I love how you put a positive spin on things, Peter.
2: We can park here overnight, right? Downtown Indy?
6: I'm pretty sure Artie would have verified that.
2: Then why is that parking cop Jeep coming toward us with its yellow light flashing?
1: Good evening, sir.
13: What do you think you're doing?
1: Parking here?
13: You can't park an RV here in the city.
7: Well, folks, looks like we have a problem.
1: This lot is completely empty.
13: Doesn't matter. It's the law. Furthermore, you can't spend the night in city parking lots, which I assume was your plan.
2: Now what?
1: I don't know. Snow's so deep, I barely got in.
13: How long?
1: Huh?
13: Your rig. How long is it?
10: 23 feet.
1: 23 feet.
13: All right. I'll make an exception. You can stay here tonight, but you have to pay. You see that box across the parking lot?
1: I do.
13: It has lots of little holes in it with numbers. You can't see the numbers because of the snow, but you're in lot 7. You need to put $20 in cash or coins in the slot with the number 7 below.
1: Got it.
13: If you don't pay, I will ticket you.
1: Thank you, sir.
13: Yeah, I'll leave a note in the office explaining you have permission. If you stay tomorrow, you'll need to pay $20 again. If you don't, I'll have to ticket you.
1: Understood. But we'll be leaving in the morning. If for some reason we can't, I'll be sure to pay again.
13: Be sure you do.
7: That guy's pretty nice. Need more sap. It's getting low.
4: Dad said we can never let it get below an inch. I guess it's easy to lose control of the boil and burn the batch. This is the last of the big cooler. Only 10 more gallons to go once this boils off.
9: Hey, Dad, how's it going?
14: We stopped for the night. We're in a parking lot in downtown Indianapolis riding out a blizzard. How's it going up there?
9: I'll turn my camera on so you can see.
14: Nice fire. Ooh, you've got a good boil going there.
15: Where's Isaac, Grace?
9: In bed. He has work tomorrow.
15: Is that my big canning pot?
4: Maybe. The little pans weren't going fast enough.
14: How much sap did you get?
4: About 40 gallons.
14: 40?
4: We have about 10 more gallons to go. We've been cooking since noon.
14: That's about 3 gallons an hour. Twice as fast as last year. Good job.
4: It's pretty rough work, though. The smoke keeps blowing in our faces. Also, ash from the fire is falling in the sap. Oh, and it's snowing.
14: Well, I appreciate you guys doing this. I wasn't anticipating this much sap.
15: How are the animals?
4: Togo keeps getting in the way, so we've kept him inside all day. Peppy's been Peppy. And the chickens are really curious about the sap, especially Riley. She sits by us and waits for us to scoop the foam off the top. Then she gobbles it up.
15: She's always had a sweet tooth.
7: Chickens don't have teeth, Mom.
15: You're right, Micah.
2: Good night, guys. We love you. Don't stay up too late. You can always start back up in the morning.
15: We'll probably do that if the weather gets worse. You guys stay warm. Love you.
2: Good night. Think they can handle this, Jack?
1: I think so.
7: Brinkman here. They're all still asleep, so I'm doing the update today. Look out the window. Those are like massive icicles hanging like teeth from the cab over. Me and Peter sleep up there. Minnie probably looks like a monster from the outside.
16: Hey, Micah, that's my job.
7: Sorry, thought you were sleeping. Dad?
1: Yeah?
7: Check it out.
2: Oh, all I see is white.
1: Oh, boy.
6: And it's still coming down. Yikes.
1: Well, Team Monkey's gonna be stuck, too.
7: Uh-oh.
1: Is that a plow?
7: Nope. Don't think so.
2: Does he need to run that yellow emergency light?
7: Viewers, the parking lot cop is exiting the vehicle. He looks mad. I think we might be in trouble, folks.
1: Good morning, sir.
13: You guys leaving today?
1: That was the plan.
13: You can stay another night. Just be sure to pay $20. Because if you don't pay, I will need to ticket you. There's a little box across the parking lot where you put the money. You're in parking lot number 7.
1: Actually, we're in a race, so I was hoping to be out of here today. Except now...
13: You need gas money?
1: Gas money?
13: That's what I said. Gas money.
1: We have money, but thanks, though.
13: Well, God woke me up last night and told me to give you gas money. So I got gas money. Where are you racing to?
1: Different places around the U.S. Our first stop is a couple hours from here, a truck stop, just a little south of Cincinnati.
13: Are you one of those families in that weenie RV race on Bitter?
1: That's us, Team Badger. You've been watching?
13: Not me. My nephews were telling me about it, though. are you recording right now?
7: Yes, sir.
13: Hey, Jimmy and Jackson, if you can see me, it's me, Uncle Tommy. So you guys are missionaries?
1: Sort of. We report on missionaries. When we're not racing, that is.
13: My parents were missionaries in Cambodia.
1: Get out of here.
13: Speaking of getting out, I might be able to help you get out with my Jeep.
1: Wow, well, if you could help us get moving again, that'd be awesome.
13: Give me a couple minutes to put chains on the wheels and find my toe strap. It's a little messy back there.
1: Thank you, Tommy.
13: You bet.
9: That tastes good. Glad we quit last night and got some sleep.
4: Is it still warm?
9: Nope, cooled down completely.
4: I'll split some wood so we can get the fire going.
9: Patience, Riley. We'll have some foam for you once it heats up. No, no, don't even think about it. Riley!
4: Grab her!
9: I don't know if I should laugh or cry.
4: That's hours of work. I think she likes it in there.
9: Of course she likes it.
4: I can't believe it. It was merely syrup. Wasted.
9: It's not wasted. Remember the chocolate chicken?
1: All right, guys, here we go.
7: Check it out. That little Jeep is pulling mini.
5: Come on, little Jeep. You've got this.
7: Dad, the RPM gauge is in the red.
1: I know, Micah.
2: He did it.
5: Awesome.
1: Right on.
7: Yeah. Good job, parking lot cop.
1: Thanks again.
13: You bet. You should be able to make it to the on-ramp from here. Then you're good. Be sure to look me up on the space boogie.
1: Thank you, Tommy. Team Badger is back on the road.
7: Are we there yet?
12: No.
7: We've been going 15 miles an hour all day.
1: Can you see the truck ahead of us?
7: There's a truck ahead of us?
1: Exactly. You can't see him because of the snow.
2: Everyone is going 15 miles an hour, Micah.
1: I wish I would have taken the gas money from him. He felt God wanted him to give to us. I made him question what the Lord told him. I also robbed him of a blessing.
2: Good point.
1: And I prejudged him. He's a believer who's letting his light shine where God placed him. Something all of us should do.
2: Love you, hon.
1: What you working on back there, Ian?
6: I'm helping Mr. Pennington try to teach RD how to drive the garden tractor. He has a little plow on the front to clear the driveway.
1: How's it going?
6: Well, he's only hit the garage door once so far, so that's a plus.
7: I wonder how Team Monkey is doing.
1: Shall we try to find out?
7: Sure.
1: Team Monkey, this is Team Badger. Do you copy? Team Monkey, you out there?
16: Money back at you.
1: Have you left yet?
16: Hours ago. Hope you got chains, Team Badger.
1: Hope you got skis. Badger out.
16: Monkey out.
7: Why does his voice sound like that?
1: I'm guessing they're running our voices through a processor. You know, to disguise our identity. I'd probably sound the same way to them.
17: We're out of water.
2: What? How's that possible?
17: It just stopped. Nothing's coming out. See?
7: I think I know what happened.
4: What?
7: I got up last night because I forgot to brush my teeth. And I didn't want to turn the light on and wake you guys up. So I guess I didn't see that I didn't turn the water all the way off.
2: My God.
7: When I got up this morning, it was still running a little bit.
1: Well, we're a half hour from the Max trip station. Susan, can you check the travel app and see if they offer dump service and water?
2: Looks like they do. Make sure to turn the valve all the way off next time.
7: Yes, Mom.
1: All right, guys. Let's all get our boots and coats on. Ian, Peter, and I will gas up, empty our tanks, and get water. Micah, why don't you run inside and get the first clue?
18: Whoa, buddy, we're not going anywhere here. No need to run.
7: We're in a race, and we need...
18: Ah, you're one of them. Hey, I have an envelope for you right here.
7: You know about us?
18: Are you kidding? Every Max trip in the country is showing the race in real time. This is a lot of fun. Here's your clue.
7: Did the other team come through here yet?
18: Wouldn't you like to know?
6: Okay, I've got the drain holes down the hole. I'll hold it here while it drains. Go ahead and pull the lever, Pete.
7: Okay. Why is it not working?
6: Dad?
1: Yeah?
6: The tank is frozen.
1: You're kidding. All right. Put the hose away. We won't be able to use the water until the tank thaws out. Hopefully we didn't burst any pipes.
7: Guys, we got the first clue. It's sealed in a special envelope. What's it say?
2: Two of all, but one is eight. Take a ride to seal your fate.
7: What?
1: RD, if you're listening, did you hear that?
10: Always listening. And yes, there are some hot springs in the Yukon. One is 8 feet deep, and the others are 2 feet. It is said they can provide longevity.
2: The Yukon is in Canada. I thought the race was confined to the U.S.
6: It is. Anything else, RD?
10: Nothing that makes sense.
7: I know. Viewers, Hope thinks she has cracked the riddle. We're ready for it, Hope. Noah's Ark.
6: Two of every land-breathing creature except for man, of which there are eight.
2: Take a ride to seal your fate. I think you're right, Hope.
10: You are currently 15 miles from the world's largest wooden boat, a replica of Noah's Ark. I have updated your nav system.
1: Good job, Hope. This is it. Looks like someone plowed just enough for us to get in.
2: There's nobody here.
7: Yes, there is. One car, see? Look at that, folks. Noah's Ark.
9: It's enormous.
7: And here comes the owner, Mr. Bacon.
1: Mr. Ham, Peter? Mr. Ham.
9: Whoops.
2: And he doesn't own it, but he is the head of Answers in Genesis.
6: You weren't streaming, were you?
9: Well...
6: Oh, Peter.
2: Hopefully he wasn't watching.
1: Pile out, guys. We need to get a picture with the Ark in the background. As soon as the picture is uploaded, we've completed checkpoint one. Hurry!
12: Hello. G'day, mates. Team Badger, I take it. I'm Ken Ham.
7: Hello, Mr. Ham.
9: Has Team Monkey been here yet?
12: I'm not allowed to give any race details. Sorry. But I can help you by taking the picture for you.
1: Oh, that'd be great. Gather around me, guys. Here's my phone.
12: There you go.
6: I'll upload it to the game website.
1: So, I take it our race coordinator, Dylan, didn't make it.
12: Correct. He's stuck in the Detroit airport with his camera guy. Now, he asked me to give you this envelope with your next destination.
2: Thank you. It's another Max trip. Looks like we're heading west.
1: I need a quick nap, guys.
12: You're welcome to stay in the parking lot with your RV.
1: Thank you.
12: If any of you would like a tour of the Ark, I'd be happy to walk you through.
6: I'd love that. Thank you, sir.
1: I think I'll postpone that nap.
7: May I live stream this, Mr. Ham?
12: Of course, Peter.
1: Simply astounding. There is so much space.
9: Look, that's where one of the families lived. Sort of like our RV.
2: Yes.
6: It's huge, but there are so many species. Are you sure they could have all fit?
12: Well, the Bible says two of every kind. Kind means creatures that are connected by interbreeding. So they wouldn't have had to bring a male and female tiger, lion, and panther. Only a mating pair from the cat kind, as these can all interbreed. And this allows the number of animals to be completely manageable in a vessel of this size.
7: Are those dinosaurs?
12: What do you think?
7: I think they are.
12: You're correct. The Bible says two of every land creature, so that would have included what we call today dinosaurs as well. Only I suspect they brought small ones, eh?
2: Makes sense.
6: What about the claim that they were extinct?
12: Oh, that's what secular science teaches, but not the Bible. In fact, we believe dinosaurs are even mentioned in the Bible. Look up Behemoth when you get back to the RV.
6: Yeah, I'll do that. I have a good friend who believes the flood is a myth. What would you say to him if he was here right now?
12: I'd tell your friend that I've spent much of my adult life studying the flood and examining the evidence, and it all overwhelmingly confirms the flood precisely as the Bible states. Well, here's something interesting. Scientists examined the dimensions and construction of the Ark given in the Bible. And not only is it a great design, it's the best design for a vessel of its size and purpose.
6: That's cool.
12: Well, then there are the oral traditions from around the world. Do you know there are flood stories found among nearly every people group?
6: I have heard that.
12: Now, the details are slightly different, but almost everywhere you go around the world, people still remember the flood.
6: Well, I've also heard it argued that Christian missionaries would have spread the story about the flood, and that's why they had those stories.
12: In some cases, yes, of course, but what I'm referring to are the hundreds of reports written by those who made first contact with tribes. They discovered that these flood stories were already in existence, a part of the tribe's own oral tradition.
6: Wow, that's so cool.
12: We'll stop at the bookstore downstairs and I'll give you a couple of books that address these topics in detail. Now, they're packed with more convincing evidence for your friend. Our book, A Flood of Evidence, answers the most asked questions about the flood, and the book, Creation of Babel, is a commentary on Genesis 1 to 11. It goes through what the Bible states about the flood.
6: Oh, thank you, sir.
12: Oh, for sure. Look around, guys. Amish craftsmen did much of the woodwork you see around you.
2: It's so beautiful.
12: Well, we had to use some artistic license when we built it. The Bible doesn't give us all the details. We do know they would have had to care for many animals efficiently. They also would have had good ventilation in here. And one way this could have been done.
7: See you later, Mr. Ham.
12: Bye, Micah. Safe travels, Badgers.
6: Thank you, Mr.
2: Thank
6: Ham.
2: Thank you.
9: Thanks for the tour.
1: Good night, sir. Guys, I'm going to set my alarm for 4 a.m. We'll head out then if the weather permits. We have a long trip ahead of us.
9: How long?
1: 27 hours. It's Mr. Pennington.
6: I hope RD isn't in more trouble.
1: Patrick, good evening.
19: Jack, have you looked at your race channel on Bitter lately?
1: No.
19: You might want to.
6: There's the picture of us in the Ark. Where'd Peter's video of the tour go? Wait, what?
19: You see it on the bottom of the page?
1: What in the world? Who would have done this? This is not cool.
2: Can we get it removed?
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you not know? Have you not heard? The Lord is the everlasting God, the creator of the ends of the earth. He will not grow tired or weary, and his understanding no one can fathom. He gives strength to the weary and increases the power of the weak. Even youths grow tired and weary, and young men stumble and fall. But those who hope in the Lord will renew their strength. They will soar on wings like eagles. They will run and not

0: Isaiah 40:31 says, "But those who hope in the Lord will renew their strength. They will soar on wings like eagles. They will run and not grow weary. They will walk and not be faint."
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1: I wanted to be like the other kids at school, so I told mean stories about my friends. Now they're mad at me.
2: You were trying to fit in, but Jesus wants you to be different. Guess what? You're listening to the one and only Keys for Kids. My name is Zach. I know how hard it can be when you feel like you don't fit in. The other kids might look at you weird or not want to talk to you, but you shouldn't do bad things just to fit in, especially if you're a Christian. Jesus commands his followers to do the right thing even when it's hard. Take a listen to what Paul says in Romans 6:13. Do not offer any part of yourself to sin, but rather offer yourselves to God as those who have been brought from death to life. And now for our story. It's entitled, Show Your Colors. Hey there, Noah, Mr. Davis called from his yard as Noah passed by his neighbor's house. Problems? You don't look very happy. Noah walked over to talk with him. My friends are all mad at me, he said. Some of my school friends told some of the kids at church that I said bad things about them. And did you? Mr. Davis asked. Well, the kids at school are always gossiping about people they know, so I started doing it too. Noah wiped a hand across his eyes. I didn't want them to tease me for not joining in, so I told a few stories about the kids at church. The thing is, I didn't even like it. I felt bad because they're my friends and I knew it was wrong, but now they say I'm two-faced and no one likes me anymore. Mr. Davis sighed. Noah, you remind me of a chameleon, a lizard that changes colors. When it's against the bark of a tree, it turns brown. When it's against a leaf, it turns green. Now, God intended for chameleons to be that way so they could protect themselves from predators, but he didn't intend for Christians to be like that. He wants us to show our true Christian colors all the time. But it's hard to be so different from the other kids, Noah said. Well, Jesus never said it would be easy to follow him. The Bible tells us that being a Christian often means people will make fun of us for loving Jesus and obeying him. After all, Jesus was mocked by the very people he set out to save, and sometimes we'll be treated badly too. That's why we need to depend on him for the strength to show our true colors instead of trying to blend in. When you refuse to join in your school friends' gossip, you're showing them how Jesus is helping you love others and treat them with kindness. Noah sighed. I guess I should apologize to both my school friends and my church friends, huh? I think that would be a good place to start, Mr. Davis said. And tell Jesus you're sorry, too. He'll forgive you and help you show your true colors so others will know you belong to him. Well, how about you? Are you like a chameleon trying to blend in with those around you? Depending on who you're with, do you sometimes tell mean jokes and make fun of people, and at other times act in a kind and loving way? As a Christian, Jesus wants you to show others his love all the time, not just when it's convenient. So trust him to help you let your true colors stand out. Our key verse, once again, Romans 6:13.
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0: I'm mighty glad to be back with you folks again. I know you're real anxious for me to get on with the story, since I left you at such a critical point. So I'm not going to waste any time. The disappearance of Mr. Walter's muskrats was where this whole story began. And after that, the disappearance of Little Jim's three rabbits.
1: We've looked all over, Little Jim. They're just not here.
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4: How are things going, fellas?
1: We've looked just about everywhere, Dad, and there's no sign of them.
3: Somebody must have taken them.
5: You've looked everywhere.
2: Not the hayloft.
5: The hayloft?
2: I figured if somebody was playing a Halloween trick, well, they'd maybe hide them in the hayloft.
1: I'll run and take a look. Be right back.
5: Mrs. Gilbert's arrived with our dinner.
3: That's good, because I'm starving.
2: Mr. Collins, if you took somebody's rabbits for a trick, where would you hide them?
5: Seeing I was never much for taking what belonged to somebody else, I can't rightly say. They could be hidden anywhere.
2: That's what I was afraid of.
5: Little Jim, I know how much they mean to you, but, well, caring too much can make a person sick, and I wouldn't want that to happen.
2: I'm not going to get sick.
6: Ted! Ted!
5: Yeah?
6: Would you mind bringing some fresh water from the well on your way back?
5: Yeah, happy to. Yeah, let's get some water, fellas. Little Jim, where's the bucket for the water?
2: Isn't it on the edge of the well?
5: Must have fallen into the well. Here, I'll go see.
1: I checked the hayloft. No sign of them.
2: You looked everywhere.
1: Well, the hayloft's pretty empty, so it wasn't too hard checking. They're just not there. I'm really sorry.
2: That's okay. Thanks, Bill.
3: As soon as we get some water from the well, we're going to eat.
2: Well, I'm not very hungry.
1: Well, you should eat something. Well, that's funny. I just sounded like my father then.
4: Well, I'll be a...
3: Something wrong, Mr. Collins?
4: Stay clear here, fellas.
1: What's wrong?
4: I want you to stay back.
2: You've found something?
4: Wait, Little Jim, don't come near here.
2: My rabbits! They're... Oh, no!
4: Bill, circus, get Little Jim into the house.
3: That's awful! Oh, Mr. Collins!
4: Get Little Jim away from here!
3: Dad!
4: Now!
6: What on earth? What happened? Little Jim! Is he hurt?
3: Oh, Little Jim!
2: My rabbits! My rabbits!
4: Get him inside, Sandra.
3: Somebody drowned the rabbits!
6: Oh, no.
1: I think he's gonna be sick, Mrs. Foote.
6: I'll get him upstairs. Come on, honey.
2: My rabbits!
6: Close the door, Circus.
3: Yes, ma'am.
6: You boys stay downstairs.
1: We'll be right here, Little Jim.
3: Maybe your dad needs our help.
6: Oh, I think you better stay here.
1: Can't we just check?
6: Oh, I suppose so.
1: Thanks, Mrs. Gilbert. Dad, you need us?
4: No, you fellas stay inside.
1: Yes, sir. You were right.
6: What happened?
3: The rabbits were stuffed in the bucket and drowned in the well.
1: Whoever did it is the meanest person in the world.
6: Oh, that's just horrible.
1: And I'm gonna find out who it is if it's the last thing I do.
3: Now, don't go jumping to conclusions that ain't true now.
1: I'm not jumping to any conclusions.
3: You know what I mean.
1: I know what you mean, but I don't think Tom did it. He's not mean, but his brother is.
3: He would do something like that.
1: See? Even you can jump to conclusions.
3: I'm just saying it's a possibility.
6: I don't think any of you are much hungry. I'll just put all this stuff away.
1: Thanks, Mrs. Gilbert. I'm real sorry.
6: Oh, nothing for you to be sorry about. An awful thing's happened. I think we're all in a little state of shock. Maybe I should put the fire under the kettle and make some tea.
1: Yeah, I think my dad's gonna need some.
3: Wait until the guys find out about this.
1: Circus, we gotta find out who did this. Even if it was supposed to be a Halloween trick, those things shouldn't happen. Nobody has a right to do that.
6: You're right. The sheriff should know about this.
1: Dad?
6: Got the kettle heating for tea.
5: Oh, thanks, Pamela. I put the rabbits in the barn. You boys can go bury him later.
3: Yes, sir.
5: Where's Little Jim?
6: Sandra took him upstairs.
1: I think he's going to be real sick, Dad.
5: Yeah, I know.
3: How can people do such a terrible thing?
5: Well, I don't know, Circus. I better sit down.
1: Right here, Dad.
5: Thanks, son.
6: As soon as the water boils, we'll have some tea.
5: Thanks.
7: Ted?
5: How is he?
7: Pamela, could you go upstairs and stay there a few minutes? I came down to call the doctor.
6: Going up right now.
7: Ted, I'm worried. He's just staring up at the ceiling, not making a sound.
5: Well, the best thing to do is to call a doctor. Maybe you fellas better go out and bury those rabbits now.
3: Yes, sir.
1: Dad?
5: What, son?
1: We're going to find out who did it, aren't we?
5: Yes, son.
1: And they'll be punished?
5: Within the law, son, yes. But we're going to take our time, and we're not going to do any jumping to conclusions.
3: I already said that, sir.
5: Good. Now, you boys go on out.
7: I'll call the doctor.

0: Wonder what's keeping Circus and Little Jim.
1: They're probably finishing off what we didn't eat of the chicken.
2: That sure was good chicken.
0: Yeah, but Mom should have made a separate one for you. If we'd let you, you would have eaten the whole thing and left us with celery sticks.
3: Oh, no, Dragonfly. Wouldn't you say you were stretching the point?
0: You're right, Mr. Paddler. He would have eaten the celery sticks, too.
1: No. You gonna go hunting with us, Mr. Paddler?
3: No, I'm getting a little old for chasing raccoons.
4: Oh, I wouldn't say that.
2: I sure wish you had a phone, Mr. Paddler. We could call and see what's keeping Circus and Bill.
4: They'll be here, don't you worry. What I should do, though, is go on home and collect our hounds. We're gonna be needing them.
1: Want me to come along?
4: Sure, Big Jim.
5: Hi, Mr. Paddler. How are you fitting everybody in this little cabin?
3: Evening, Larry. Come on in.
6: Hiya, Mr. Reynolds.
1: How you doing, Mr. Reynolds?
4: Big Jim and me are going to go collect the hounds. We'll be back.
3: We got people coming and going here. Hurry back.
1: We will.
5: Rest of the fellas get here?
2: No.
3: How about some sassafras tea?
5: I knew there was a reason for tramping through the woods.
0: Tramping? Didn't you drive?
5: I left the car at the church. I figured after that scrumptious dinner your mom made, I needed a walk.
2: Oh, it sure was good.
5: We could all tell you enjoyed it.
3: Here you be.
5: Thanks. Nice after-dinner drink.
3: I feel a little left out.
0: What do you mean?
3: Oh, everybody talking about this wonderful dinner Pamela made, and I'm sitting here digesting franks and beans. Cook by the worst cook in the world, me.
5: I thought you might say that. And so, before Pamela left, she made a plate especially for you.
2: I wondered what you were carrying.
0: You mean you couldn't smell it?
3: Well, that's mighty thoughtful and timely.
2: Well, are you going to eat it now?
3: Oh, and mix it with those loathsome frankfurters? I'll just put it over here in the icebox and save it for tomorrow.
0: Better be careful. Poetry might just sneak in there before the night's over and...
2: I'll do no such thing.
3: I trust your poetry.
0: Glad somebody does.
2: That must be Circus Bill, Little Jim, and Mr. Collins.
0: Now that's a mouthful.
3: The poetry, go right ahead and let him in, would you?
2: Well, I'm on my way. Tom Till.
7: Poetry.
2: Well, come on in. Hey, everybody, it's Tom.
0: Hi, Tom.
5: What are you so serious about?
7: Nothing. I didn't know you had company. I better get going.
3: Wouldn't you like some tea?
7: No, thanks.
3: Close the door, poetry. Don't want the bugs to get in. Sit down, Tom. Sit right down.
7: No, thanks, sir. I really got to get going.
0: But you just got here.
7: I got to get home.
3: Tom, didn't you have something to tell me?
7: Oh, it can wait. It's not important. I really got to leave, okay? Bye.
0: Now, what was that all about?
2: Beats me.
5: I don't think he expected anybody to be here except you.
3: I got that feeling, too.
0: Does he come here a lot?
3: Lately he has. Things are so chaotic with his own folks and older brother, you know. I think I'll drop over to his place later this evening and talk to him.
5: He seemed disturbed about something.
3: Well, they've been having a lot of money problems. His pa's been drinking worse than ever, you know. Tom comes over here. We talk a little. He's even letting me read some scripture to him, asking questions. Oh, he really thinks the world of you fellas.
5: It would be a real answer to prayer if he came to know the Lord.
2: It sure would. Well, all of us have been praying.
0: Yeah.
3: Amen. He needs your prayers and your friendship, you know.
0: He's been invited to our Halloween party, and I think he's coming.
2: Well, we should have asked him while he was here.
0: Who had time? He saw us and made like disappearing ink.
3: Well, I'll go on over and visit with him tonight and report to you fellas.
2: Well, when?
3: Well, how about tomorrow? We'll have a nice Sunday afternoon tea and chat.
2: Oh, that sounds great.
0: We'll all be there.
3: Well, if you're all going to be here, I'll make sure I've got something worthwhile to tell you.

0: Just keep him warm and quiet.
1: There's nothing...
0: It's a shock. But after a night's rest, he'll start acting like himself again. For his age, what happened was very traumatic. Do you have any idea who did it?
2: No, we don't. But we're going to find out.
0: It's a shame. A real shame. Where are the rabbits now?
3: We buried them out under a tree.
4: Sandra, if you'd like me to stay with you for the evening...
1: That's all right, Pamela. I'm fine.
5: I'm afraid we're going to have to get going. Everyone's up at Paddler's probably wondering what happened to us.
2: Dad, is it okay if we don't go?
5: Well,
3: We talked about it, and we'd like to wait here. See if little Jim's all right.
0: Well, there's really nothing you can do.
3: We know that, sir. We'd just like to be here when he wakes up.
2: Could we?
5: Bill,
1: all right with me, Ted. It might help little Jim when he wakes up to know his friends are here.
3: Well, that's what we thought.
5: All right. In that case, I'll leave the truck and walk up to Paddler's, and I'll pick you guys up later.
1: Sure you don't want them to spend the night?
3: My mom would let me.
2: Dad?
5: Well, what about your Sunday clothes?
2: We can get up early enough to go home and change.
4: They've got it all figured out.
1: It's fine with me.
5: Well, then it's fine with me.
2: Dad?
5: I'll tell Linda.
2: Dad, I mm-hmm. can call Mom.
5: Oh, fine. Well, I'll still leave the truck here, though, and I'll pick it up late this evening.
1: Fine.
0: Well, I'm not needed here. Call me in the morning and let me know how he's doing.
1: Thank you, Doctor.
0: And I hope you catch whoever killed those rabbits.
2: Don't worry, we will.
0: Yeah, good evening.
1: Thanks again.
4: Good night, Doctor.
0: I hope you catch something tonight.
5: Thanks, Doctor. I better get going, too.
0: Good evening, Tom Till.
2: Tom!
6: Oh, hello.
3: Hiya, Tom.
5: Tom, something wrong?
6: No, nothing's wrong.
2: What were you doing around here?
6: Well, I just...
2: Just come to collect some of your brother's dead rabbits?
5: Bill!
6: I don't know what you mean.
2: Little Jim's rabbits were drowned, that's what.
5: That'll be enough, Bill. Look, I'm sorry, Tom. We're just a little
6: His
5: excited.
6: His rabbits are dead?
2: That's what I said.
6: But I didn't know anything about it.
3: Of course you didn't, Tom. We know that.
2: Who says we know it?
5: Bill!
6: I swear, I didn't know anything about it. I didn't.

So many things were going on in my mind, I wasn't sure what I was thinking. I know I'd done a horrible thing, accusing Tom, but it just sort of came out without my thinking. Then he started to cry. My dad, with his stern look, I knew I was wrong. But I just couldn't admit it to myself, not right then. You know, folks, I wish I could go right on with our Paul Hutchins story, but time's caught up with us again. So I'm going to have to say goodbye just for a little while. And until next time, Lord bless, I'll be praying for you.

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0: And now, Chapter 2 of Treasures of the Snow. Christmas Eve of Annette's 10th year, her mother died, giving birth to a son, Daniel Meunier. And that very night, Annette was given the responsibility of a grown mother, caring for her brother and father. It was a big task, but one Annette felt capable of fulfilling.
1: We bake our bread, we tend the fire, we make our home a cozy lair, and every eve we all give thanks to God on high, who cares? Papa, you're home.
2: Oh, I'm sorry I'm late.
1: I've kept dinner warm for you, Papa. I'll just put it in a bowl.
2: Oh, not right now, my little one. I just wish to sit by the fire.
1: Aren't you going to eat, Papa?
2: Perhaps a little later. Oh, this chair feels good.
1: You look so tired, Papa.
2: Well, the cows didn't want to come home this evening. The dogs barked, I bellowed, and the cows dawdled. It gets harder every evening.
1: Well, when Danny gets older, it'll be easier.
2: And how many winters and springs is that? 6? 7?
1: It will pass quickly.
2: Where is Danny?
1: Sleeping. Oh, Papa, he was so funny today. Into everything.
2: You're quite a little mother, but you look tired.
1: No, Papa, it is you who look tired. I feel wonderful.
2: And if you didn't feel wonderful, would you tell me?
1: But I do.
2: But would you tell me if you didn't?
1: I don't know, but I don't think we'll ever have to worry about it. I'll be 11 soon. Mm-hmm. That's almost a grown-up.
2: In your eyes, yes. But in the villagers...
1: What do the villagers have to do about it?
2: Oh, there is talk.
1: What kind of talk? Gossip? Oh, I hate gossip. Oh,
2: concern talk, Annette. You're a child still, and there's school. The village women have been very kind. All the help they've given us.
1: Yes, they've been very good, especially Mademoiselle Maudier. But then you pay her, Papa.
2: Yes, and that is a problem. Annette...
1: What, Papa?
2: You're still such a child, and I talk to you as if you were...
1: A grown-up. I am, Papa. Don't hide things from me.
2: We will have to sell some of our cows.
1: No!
2: Not Michelle and Lucinda, but some of the others.
1: But the others are Michelle and Lucinda's children. You can't sell them.
2: I must.
1: But why?
2: I cannot pay for Mademoiselle Mortier's help unless I have extra money. Selling the cows will get that money.
1: Then we don't need Mademoiselle Mortier. I can do everything. My cooking has gotten better. I'm growing taller every day and stronger. I can lift Danny.
2: Yes, but you must go to school.
1: Oh, I'm needed more
2: here. It is the law.
1: We're too far away from the village for the law to bother us.
2: But you like school.
1: Yes, but other things are more important now.
2: No. Sacrificing your education is not what God intended.
1: Then what can we do? We sell the cows that help us make money. The more cows we have, the more milk and cheese we have to sell. Perhaps Mademoiselle Maudier will work for less.
2: She is working for charity wages already. No. We must sell the cows, and you must go to school.
1: Papa, I don't believe God would want it this way. I believe we should ask him to show us his way. I believe... Papa, there are tears in your eyes.
2: Well, you sounded just like your mother then. Hans, she would say, we must trust God.
1: Then, Papa, shouldn't we do just as Mama would do? Shouldn't we pray?
2: All right, my child. All right.

0: Papa. I poured your coffee.
1: Thank you, dear.
0: Did you sleep well?
1: Very well.
0: The porridge is good and hot.
1: Mm.
0: Sit down and eat.
1: And where is your bowl, Annette?
0: I ate earlier.
1: Oh.
0: Mademoiselle Mautier will be here soon, and I wanted Danny all ready for her.
1: Come, sit down.
0: Is something wrong, Papa?
1: No. Something is very right.
0: Did God speak to you?
1: God gave me an idea.
0: Oh, Papa, tell me.
1: What would you think? Now, you must help me make this decision.
0: Oh, Papa, tell me quickly.
1: What would you think of your grandmother Maria coming to live here?
0: Well,
1: now, I know she is old and has rheumatics and her sight is poor.
0: Papa,
1: but she could do the cooking and mending and help you with your lessons.
0: Papa,
1: and it would be good company for you when I'm in the mountains.
0: Oh,
1: you're still a little girl and shouldn't be left alone all day long. And perhaps the schoolmaster will let you stay home if he knows someone is giving you lessons. And not
0: Papa,
1: only...
0: Papa, please!
1: What, Annette?
0: Papa, I don't know what to say.
1: You mean you don't like the idea?
0: Oh, Papa, I love the idea. You see, God gave me the same idea. I woke up thinking about Grandmother and how lonely her last letter sounded.
1: Mm.
0: And then I thought if she lived here, we wouldn't need Mademoiselle Mautier. We could all help each other.
1: Then it is God's idea. Well, it is a good morning, Annette. You do agree?
0: Oh, Papa, a wonderful morning. Let's write Grandmother a letter, and I'll mail it when I go into the village. If she says yes, she'll be here by the next week.

0: Oh, my box, my box. That idiot of a conductor. He threw my box. And look, it's splintering.
1: Oh, Grandmama, I'm sure nothing's broken.
0: Annette, my tea set was in there.
1: Oh, dear.
0: He said he could not stop completely. Imagine getting off a train while it is still going. I could have been killed.
1: Well, you're here. Papa would have met you, but he's still bringing in the cows.
0: And where is my grandson?
1: With Mademoiselle Modier.
0: Well, we won't need her anymore. Oh, Annette, come here. Give your old grandmama a hug.
1: So good to have you. You're an answer to prayer.
0: Oh, and so are you. Well, where is the wagon?
1: Wagon?
0: Well, you don't expect me to walk up that mountain. I'm past that. Especially with my rheumatism.
1: But, Grandmama, we don't have a wagon.
0: And your father expected me to walk up there?
1: Well, you did the last time.
0: The last time my bones weren't brittle.
1: Well, I'll find someone.
0: What's that wagon over there by the little house?
1: The schoolmaster's.
0: Well, that's a godsend. We have to talk with him anyway.
1: You mean we should ask him to take us up the mountain?
0: Of course. And then invite him to dinner. You do have proper food, don't you?
1: Of course, Grandmama. I've been feeding Papa very well.
0: Good. Then knock on... What is the schoolmaster's name?
1: Schoolmaster Hassel.
0: Then knock on Schoolmaster Hassel's door and ask him to take us up the mountain.
1: I'll be back, Grandmama.

0: It's as beautiful as I remembered it.
1: Oh, and the sunset. We will be near the top and we'll see the sunset. Oh, it's so beautiful.
2: I have never been up this far. It is beautiful.
0: Oh, you must come more often, Schoolmaster Hassel. Now that I am here, you must come to dinner every week.
2: Aha, that would be very nice. However, only if other martyrs have been met.
1: Schoolmaster Hassel, look at Lucian and his goats. See off in the distance.
2: Ah, I see. He does manage to do both, although his schoolwork is not as good as yours, Annette, when you are there.
0: See, Annette, Schoolmaster Hassel is a very smart man. You tried to take his mind off your schooling by mentioning Lucian, and he brings it back to you. A fine teacher.
2: Oh, so you do agree that Annette must be in school?
0: I agree that Annette must have schooling.
1: But Danny needs me, Schoolmaster Hassel.
2: Oh, Annette, it is a law. You must attend school.
0: What if she visited the school?
2: You do have a fine sense of humor, Madame Bernier, but this is a serious matter.
0: Oh, I know it is a serious matter. But first, listen to me and tell me if what I say is possible.
2: Oh, well, I can do little else but listen. We are together until the top of the hill, you know.
1: And more. You're coming to dinner.
2: Oh, I would like that.
0: And you listen to what I have to say before then?
2: As I said, I cannot do much else.
0: Good. Now, I agree, my Annette must have schooling. But I can educate her. I don't think it's right for a little boy of Daniel's age to be left without his sister to look after him.
2: No, but I thought the purpose of your coming was to take care of the child.
0: To help. But I can't do everything. My sight is so poor. I wouldn't be able to see where he was going. My arms are so rheumatic. I can't pick him up if he falls. Besides, Annette has told me he moves like an express train. And I am nearly 80. It would be impossible.
2: But Mademoiselle Montier...
1: We can't afford her, Schoolmaster Hassel. That's why Grandmother came. Papa would have to sell our cows to keep Mademoiselle. And it has been a poor year for us.
2: I do wish I could help, but...
0: You can help. I could teach her during the week. And then she would visit with you every Saturday when she goes to the village to do the shopping. You could examine her work.
1: Grandmama, that is a wonderful idea.
0: If she is making progress, fine. If not, then she would return to the classroom.
1: You don't think it's a good idea, Schoolmaster Hassel?
2: I do not know on that. You are one of the divinest students we have. You can be more than just a mountain girl tending cows. Someday you could teach...
1: And I want to. I promise. I'll study harder than I've ever studied before.
2: Oh, you study hard now.
0: Then don't you think that the truth she is so diligent deserves a chance?
1: And besides, in 4 years, Danny will be old enough for infant school, and I can take him down and go to the big school.
0: It seems the best thing to do, doesn't it?
2: To you, perhaps. Annette, your math...
1: My math has never been good. It will never be good. No matter how many days I spend in school, I'll never understand it. But history and reading and writing...
2: Oh, you do very well.
1: Today, on my own, I read how William Tell won the freedom of Switzerland and how the brave little son stood while the apple on his head was split by the shooting arrow.
2: And but you are way ahead of everyone else. That is true.
0: Then what harm would it be, sir, to try? Danny needs her. It has not been a happy year for them. And now there is a chance of some help. Won't you?
2: Oh, you are a very persuasive woman, Madame Bernier.
1: Then you will let Grandmama give me my lessons?
2: Only if you can guarantee that you can come every Saturday to be examined in your progress.
1: Oh, I promise, Schoolmaster Hassel.
2: And if you are not progressing...
1: I'll go back to the classroom.
0: But she will progress. She is a Bernier. Berniers are hard workers.
2: Well, we will try it for a month, and then we will see.
1: Oh, thank you, Schoolmaster Hassel. You're wonderful.
2: Well, I hope you will feel that way when I examine your work.
1: Oh, I will, I will. Look, the sunset. Isn't it beautiful?
0: A sign from God. Wouldn't you say so, Schoolmaster Hassel?
2: I am a quiet believer. And it could very well be a sign from God. good things ahead.
0: We always pray for that, sir. Good things and God's will. Sometimes they come together, sometimes not, but always for the best.
3: And so Grandmother Maria Bernier came to live with her son, Annette, and Danny. Thanks to Schoolmaster Hassel's willingness to work together with the Berniers, Annette was able to carry on her education and still help in the household. It seemed as if God was indeed working in the Bernier family. 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

called it day. He called the darkness night. And with the light and the dark

On the second day, God said, "Let there be a great space."

God made rivers and seas on the third day. He formed the mountains and deserts, the islands and beaches. He planted tall trees, swaying grasses, and flowers of every color. When the fourth day came, God put lights in the sky, the fiery sun for daytime, the sparkling moon and dancing stars for night. On the fifth day, God filled the water with fishes of all shapes and sizes. He made the birds to glide across the sky. God made animals on the sixth day, furry animals,

When he was finished, God saw that everything he made was very good. And on the seventh day, he rested.

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2: This is Crying Brian Dern with the joke of the day. What do our illustrious mayor and a person who's been disconnected have in common? That's right, a recall! The verdict is in and Tom Riley may be out. But he says he won't go without a fight. So how about it, folks? Any takers? He's thrown down the gauntlet and I'm gonna add my voice to his. This is an official challenge. Calling all candidates who have the guts to oust Tom Riley.
3: Shakespeare, something very odd is happening.
4: Odd, sir? How, sir?
3: Well, haven't you noticed the reactions I've been getting everywhere we've stopped? The pharmacist and the grocer both said, "Nice to see you again, Mr. Blaggard."
4: Your point, sir?
3: I've never met them before. You know I loathe mixing with the common yokels, Shakespeare. That's why I have you.
4: Perhaps they were awed by your brilliance. Your reputation does precede you.
3: How well I know. But if they're awed, then shouldn't they be a bit more cowed in my presence? They're exchanging pleasantries with me.
4: Well, sir, after all, this is Odyssey.
3: Yes, of course. Well, step up the pace, Shakespeare. I have a 2:30 class on using emotions to manipulate your audience. And when I'm late, the students make me feel so guilty.
4: Here's our last stop, sir. Gantry's Printers. We need to check on the posters for your new production.
3: Excellent. The door, Shakespeare.
4: Yes, sir.
3: Mr. Gantry, 'tis I, Edwin Blaggard.
5: Oh, Mr. Blaggard, back so soon?
3: Well, I... What do you mean, so soon?
5: Well, you were just here this morning.
3: I was?
4: He was?
5: You was, and I'll tell you now what I told you then. Your posters won't be ready before the end of the week.
4: The end of the week? Well, that's entirely unacceptable. We had an agreement...
3: Oh, never mind that, Shakespeare. Look here, Mr. Gantry, are you certain you saw me in here this morning?
5: I not only saw you, I talked to you.
3: What? Time?
5: About 10 o'clock.
3: Ah, that's impossible. At 10 o'clock, I was, where was I, Shakespeare?
4: A mud bath, sir.
3: Yes, of course, I was taking a mud bath.
5: A mud bath?
3: It happens to be excellent for the skin.
5: Hmm.
3: It heightens elasticity and promotes, Oh, look, the point is, I was not here at 10 o'clock on this morning or any other morning.
5: Well, if you weren't, then it was someone who looks just like you.
3: Just like me?
5: Yes, sirree. And he's not getting your posters before the end of the week, neither. Now, if you'll excuse me, I've got work to do.
3: Just like me? Did you hear what he said, Shakespeare?
4: Yes, sir.
3: My good man, I'll have you know there is no one just like me.
4: Sir?
3: Edwin Blaggard is one of a kind.
4: Sir?
3: Edwin Blaggard is incomparable.
4: Sir?
3: Edwin Blaggard is...
4: A twin.
3: A twin... Oh, Shakespeare, you don't think...
4: I don't know, sir, but we do have to consider the possibility, don't we?
3: You know, I think it's time we took our show on tour.
4: A tour, sir?
3: Yes, you know, play the provinces, bring culture to the sticks. Get out of town.
4: Oh, I understand, sir. I'll have us packed in 20 minutes.
3: Make it 10. Let's go!
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7: Anybody out here? Jack?
8: Jason, hello. What a pleasant surprise.
7: Hi. I knocked on the front door. Figured you might be back here when no one answered. Hey, the garden looks great.
8: Oh, thank you. But your dad did most of the work. I've just been keeping it up, that's all.
7: Better than I could have done if I lived here.
8: It's mostly just an excuse to get out into the sunshine. It's nice to have the time to do things like gardening and reading.
7: Everyone misses you at wit's end.
8: Oh, you make it sound like I've been away for months.
7: That feels like months.
8: I was thinking of dropping by this afternoon.
7: Really?
8: Yeah, just for a visit.
7: Jack, what can I say? Look, I'm sorry we disagreed about the Israelites. And I wish you would reconsider your resignation.
8: I'm sorry we disagreed, too. I didn't resign because I'm angry or anything like that. I just think it's important for me to be on my own for a while to get a different perspective on things.
7: But we need you. I need you. Glossman's appearing before the city council at the end of the week to persuade them to close down Wit's End. The fact that the city owns the land could clinch it for him. Why in the world Dad would buy just the building and not the property underneath is beyond me.
8: He was trying to save the building for your mother's sake. It was probably the only deal he could make at the time. Have you talked to Tom Riley?
7: Yeah. He said he'd do what he could, but he's so busy with the recall vote, I don't think he'll be able to help much. That's why I need you. To help me plan, strategize, come up with a way to fight this.
8: Jason, you can fight, plan, and strategize all you want. But there's an important part of the battle you're not considering.
7: Like what?
8: The spiritual part. For that, you need to pray. Long and hard and continuously. That's the main reason I'm out here. I'm praying. I suggest you do the same. Starting right now.

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0: Okay. What's going on?
1: Something weird. Dern's doing a special broadcast, and he just said he has a big announcement to make about the recall election.
0: Oh, boy. What now?
1: Turn it up!
2: Special edition of the Crying Brian Dern Show. As all of you know, I think this city is going down the tubes, especially since the last election. We've had a sharp increase in crime, general unrest, and now our illustrious mayor is suspected of malfeasance and misconduct. Apparently, a lot of you agree with me that Mayor Riley and his cronies are to blame for all our troubles because you've authorized a recall vote. I've been putting out the call for anyone with the guts and the wherewithal to stand up to Riley. Well, my call has been answered. With me here in the studio is the man who says he'll bring our troubles to an end.
0: It's just Bart Rathbone announcing his intention to run for mayor again.
1: I don't think so.
2: Tell you about himself. Ladies and gentlemen, Dr. Regis Blackard!
1: What?
0: No, it can't be.
3: Hello, Odyssey. I've come home.
1: I can't believe it.
0: This is impossible. He's dead.
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5: This is Brock Peterson from Channel 10 News reporting on the stunning announcement by former resident Dr. Regis Blackard that he will run against incumbent Mayor Tom Riley in a recall election. Earlier today, I spoke with Dr. Blackard in front of Rathbone's Electric Palace, where he told me just why he is doing this.
3: Well, Brock, when I left Odyssey several years ago, I felt the citizens of the town and I parted on somewhat less than friendly terms. It was all a large misunderstanding on the part of some very well-meaning people here, among them your current mayor. I was trying to improve the town, but the voices of resistance spoke louder than my own.
5: Dr. Blackard, isn't it true that you used to own the very property where the Electric Palace now stands?
3: Yes. I had a discovery emporium for youngsters called Blackard's Castle.
5: A discovery emporium? You mean like Wit's End?
3: Well, some might have called us competitors, yes. Blackard's Castle offered the youth of Odyssey a chance to examine and explore the latest in computer and electronics technology in a fun-filled environment. Wit's End, well, I'm sure your audience already knows what it offers.
5: What happened to Blackard's Castle?
3: Alas, it burned to the ground one evening at the hands of a foe of progress and progressive thought. It's a shame, really. The castle was becoming quite popular, and more importantly, the kids were learning, truly learning. Now, all they have is Wit's End. You see, Brock, that's one of the reasons why I'm running for mayor. To restore that kind of forward thinking. By working together under my leadership, we can return Odyssey to its former glory and build a community that's the envy of the world.
5: That was former resident and now mayoral candidate Dr. Regis Blackard. In other news, more vandalism visited Odyssey last night. Only this round seems to have come from a surprising source. At least that's according to the victim, Mrs. Lorraine Steeb of Oaklawn Drive.
6: Well, I was about to go to bed when I heard a commotion out near my old storage shed. I went out to check on it and saw some kid dressed in a costume. Looked like something from a Bible movie. Didn't think any more about it until this morning when I came out to this. Graffiti. All over my shed. Some of the words are so bad, I don't know if you can show them on TV.
5: This isn't the first sighting of a costumed figure in the night. But up until now, they were known for their acts of goodness and charity. A gang of true do-gooders. And so the question remains, has the good gang gone bad? For Channel 10 News,
7: I'm Brock Peterson.
0: Oh, great. Just great. Now the Israelites are getting blamed for the bad things.
1: Jason, you know that it wasn't an Israelite who spray-painted Lorraine's shed.
0: Of course I know it, Connie. But the news media doesn't. What exactly did happen last night?
1: Well, one of the boys painted Lorraine's shed. He sneaked off to clean the brushes and came back to find graffiti where he had painted.
0: And Lorraine picked that moment to step outside.
1: Yeah. Looks like the Bones of Wrath are following the Israelites around and undoing the good things we're trying to do.
0: Well, we need to find out how they're getting their information.
1: Yeah. But the Bones and the Israelites aren't our main concern right now. The bigger question is Blackard.
0: True.
1: He is really outdoing himself this time.
0: If he's behind it. We don't want to jump to any conclusions. The only thing we know for sure is that he's running for mayor.
1: But why? I mean, being mayor of Odyssey just isn't his style. There must be another reason.
0: Yeah. I think it's time I met with Dr. Blackard in person.
1: Now, wait a minute, Jason. You don't know who you're dealing with here.
0: It's all right, Connie. I appreciate the concern, but all I want to do is talk to him. I'll be at the Harlequin Theater in case you need me.
1: Why there?
0: Well, I'm going to ask Edwin what he can tell me about his brother.
1: Hey, listen, before you go there, there's something I've been meaning to ask you.
0: Huh? What?
1: Well, when we first heard that Dr. Blackard was back and running for mayor, you said it was impossible, that he's dead.
0: I did?
1: Yeah. What did you mean by that?
0: Nothing. I mean, I think any candidate that goes up against Tom Riley is dead. Blackard doesn't stand a chance, right?
1: Right.
0: Right. Listen, Eugene told me he's going to be toying with the Imagination Station and he doesn't want anyone using it, so keep the kids away, okay?
1: Yeah, sure.
0: Great. Now, hold down the fort and I'll be back soon.
1: Hey, bye. Be careful. More secrets. Nobody ever tells me anything.
0: Hello? Edwin? Shakespeare? Anybody home?
8: Hiya, Jace. Come on in.
0: What?
8: Oh, sorry. Didn't mean to scare you. There's nothing quite as spooky as an empty theater, is there?
0: Who are you?
8: Well, my friends all call me Jellyfish, but you can call me Jellyfish.
0: What are you doing here? Where's Edwin Blackard?
8: Oh, he and that sidekick of his had to leave suddenly. A family emergency. But don't worry, there's still someone here who wants to see you, live and on stage.
9: Hello, Jason. Caught any good viruses lately?
0: Dr. Blackard.
9: That will be all, Jellyfish.
8: Sure thing. Hey, see you around, Whitaker.
9: Won't you join me on stage for some refreshments? My brother may be a scenery-chewing ham, but he does have excellent taste. Lemonade?
0: No, thanks. So, it really is you.
9: In the flesh.
0: Yeah, that's what's confusing me. Seems last time I saw you, you'd been stuck with a syringe full of Ruku virus. If you don't mind my asking, why are you still alive?
9: Ah, therein lies the tale. As I'm sure you know, Ruku is extremely unstable. If it's exposed to the air, it dies. Apparently, the virus I received had been thus exposed. It was strong enough to make me very ill, even to simulate death, but not to kill me.
0: Fortunate. So, why are you in Odyssey?
9: To run for mayor.
0: Oh, come on, stop the charade. If you're here because of me, you're wasting your time. I'm not with the agency anymore.
9: And I am no longer with European Security. So we have no reason to mistrust each other, do we?
0: Well, except that the folks here told me about what you did all those years ago.
9: Did they? What did I do?
0: Tried to steal a powerful computer program my father created called Applesauce. Then there was that little incident in Chicago where you tried to steal a computer filled with military secrets.
9: And while they were telling you all this, did the good citizens of Odyssey also happen to mention that your father destroyed both programs?
0: Destroyed them?
9: Yes. He fixed the military computer so that the files would be corrupted the instant anyone started it up. And I believe he outright erased Applesauce. Your father deprived Europe and the United States of valuable information that would have benefited both nations immeasurably. So in a very real sense, Jason, he did the stealing, not I.
0: You'll never win points with me by insulting my father.
9: Insulting? Oh, Jason, can you really be that naive about the business you and I and your father were once a part of? International security is a high-risk game, but it is a game. There's nothing personal in it. I respected your father because he understood that. What he didn't understand was that ultimately we were on the same side.
0: Same side?
9: Yes, just as you and I were in Switzerland. I only wish I could have made your father understand. But that's all in the past. My earnest desire now is the same as yours, to live a normal life.
0: And you think you'll get that as mayor of Odyssey?
9: Well, I never said I wanted to be bored. So, do I pass the test?
0: I didn't come here to test you, Doctor. But you know, you can't hide the truth forever.
9: Oh, then you still don't trust me.
0: Of course I do. About as much as one former security agent can trust another. Which is also why I'm going to be watching you.
9: Well, while you're watching, how about an endorsement?
0: Very funny. Just stay on your toes, Doc. You don't know what you're getting into. You're among honest people now.
9: I'll try to keep that in mind. Thanks for stopping by. We must do it again soon. Jellyfish.
8: Right here.
9: Did you get it?
8: Every word, live on tape.
9: Excellent. Glossman?
7: Yes, sir, Dr. Blackard?
9: Are you set for the council meeting?
7: I am.
9: What about our council members? Have they been adequately taken care of?
7: Every palm grease, sir. yes, sir, they've all been taken care of.
9: Good. You see, my dear Jason, it's not I, but you who don't know what you're getting into.

0: so, members of the council, the fact is we don't really know what we're dealing with here. The elements in the soil under Wits End are highly unusual and must be examined further. Therefore, until a proper determination can be made about those elements and their potential health hazard, I request that you order Wits End closed down.
1: Quiet, please.
2: Members of the council, I protest. There is no proof that these elements are hazardous, and no one has ever gotten sick from playing at Wits End.
3: Right.
2: Now, if you close it down, you will be depriving the kids of this community of a valuable educational resource.
3: Absolutely.
0: Right. Members of the council, we all know of Mayor Riley's close association with Wits End. It's even closer than his association with the Edgebiter Chemical Company.
3: No.
2: That was way out of line, Glossman.
0: The point is, Tom Riley has had a vested interest in Wits End for years. He's even managed the place on several occasions. How can he possibly be objective about it?
4: He can't be.
0: Besides, is it really appropriate for a mayor who is in the middle of a recall election to try and use his influence to sway the council on what is for him an arguably personal matter?
3: No.
2: I'm warning you, Glossman, I am not going to take any more of these attacks on my character.
1: Tom, that's enough.
2: Hank, you can see what he's doing.
1: Yes, but I also know that he's right. You're too close to this, and you're just making matters worse with these outbursts. Is the council ready to vote?
2: Hank, please, we need to talk about this more.
1: I don't want to drag this thing out, Tom. We have other business to tend to. The motion before the council is that we use the city's rights as landowners to close Wits End until a thorough investigation can be conducted of the lands beneath it. How do you vote? Ms. Turner?
5: Aye.
1: Mr. Gresham?
6: Aye.
1: Mr. Porath?
7: Nay.
1: Ms. Jackson?
8: Nay.
2: That leaves the deciding vote up to you, Hank. What'll it be?
1: I vote aye. The motion is carried.
0: There we go. A fine-looking sign. By order of the City of Odyssey, until further notice, Wits End is closed.

0: Fitz Inn closed? And Dr. Blackard running for mayor? What does he really want? Will Jason find out in time to stop him? Things are definitely heating up around here. Believe me, you don't want to miss anything, so make sure you keep listening. Meanwhile, if you want to write, just send your card or letter to Adventures in Odyssey, Colorado Springs, Colorado, 80995. 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It's called The Return. 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Our production engineer was Dave Arnold. And our executive producer, Chuck Bolte. And I'm Chris, hoping you'll join us again next time for more Adventures in Odyssey.
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1: We greet our friends everywhere with Chapter 44 of Perilous Journey, the story of John Bunyan. 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

0: England, 1678. In London, the struggle over tolerance between King Charles II and the Parliament continued. The king wanted general tolerance, it was suspected, so that he could practice his Roman religion. Parliament feared this more than any threat, and fought for complete unity of Church of English worship throughout the country. The nonconformist was only seen as a threat by the most conservative in government. And it wasn't long before John Bunyan, known not to be politically involved or to have any religious leanings toward Rome, was released. On his release, Pilgrim's Progress was finally published.
1: Listen to this, John. The demand for your latest work has completely exceeded my facilities to supply it. Oh, Mr. Ponder says your book is extremely well accepted.
2: Thank God, then. I certainly didn't know whether to have it published or not.
1: Oh, he's included a copy of the book. Isn't it nicely done, John?
2: Aye. Nat Ponder does well.
1: John, I didn't know you wrote this.
2: Hmm?
1: This. The author's apology for his book.
2: Oh, a preface is customary.
1: But this... Well, when I had thus put my ends together, I showed them to others that I might see whether they would condemn them or them justify. And some said, let them live, some let them die. Some said, John, print it. Others said, not so. Some said it might do good, others said no. Now was I in a strait and did not see which was the best thing to be done by me. At last I thought, since you are thus divided, I print it will, and so the case decided. This isn't like you at all, John.
2: What troubles you about it?
1: It's so, I don't know, unsure. You usually speak with more force.
2: Well, to tell it truly, I am unsure about the value of such a tale as this.
1: My dear John... Possibly the reception of this book Mr. Ponder tells of will convince you of its worth.
2: Elizabeth, if the book performs a service to Christ's kingdom, I shall be grateful indeed. But I can't help remembering that as a youth I far preferred reading adventure stories than more weighty works.
0: Not only did Pilgrim's Progress receive immediate acclaim, but it increased the market for John Bunyan's other books as well. Seemingly overnight, John was a national figure, author, and spiritual leader. Before his death, Pilgrim's Progress would go through 11 editions, totaling 100,000 copies, a phenomenal number in the 17th century. As recently as 1926, one of the only four known copies of the original edition was sold at public auction for over $20,000. Now free again, and with little pressure of persecution on him, John Bunyan began to respond to the calls for his preaching all over England. He also received calls from literary men.
3: Bagford is the name, Mr. Bunyan. John Bagford.
2: What can I do for you, Mr. Bagford?
3: I'm a printer and bookseller, Mr. Bunyan. It is also a service of mine to collect books for certain clients, hunt up title pages, restore lost portions... Just about anything that has to do with literature.
2: I see. Well, what can I do for you?
3: Anyway, it has been my experience in the past that great authors, of which you are indisputably one, authors always have the best libraries. You know the saying, you can't write if you haven't read.
2: I've heard of it, aye. What can I do for you?
3: Often in the libraries of these authors, there are books which have been set aside... Surpassed, you might say, forgotten, ignored, for all practical purposes, lost. Of no value whatsoever to the author himself, but possibly just the volume a client of mine wishes.
2: I'm sure that's true. I've seen many libraries never touched.
3: Exactly.
2: What can I do for you?
3: If you'd allow me the imposition of simply browsing around your study... I'm sure you must have shelves and shelves.
2: I certainly have many shelves,
3: Please say no more. I don't wish to take up your valuable time. As our contemporary Samuel Johnson has said so succinctly, Catch then, oh, catch the transient hour. Improve each moment as it flies. Life's a short summer, man a flower. He dies, alas, how soon he dies. Marvelous.
2: Aye, well said. It's a pity he doesn't know the assurance of the life to come through Jesus Christ.
3: Yes. Well, now, may I see your library?
2: I'm afraid it won't be much help to you.
3: Why did you let me decide that, Mr. Bunyan? It is my line of work, you know.
2: This way.
3: Thank you.
2: This is where I work. At least it is when I'm out of prison.
3: You do have a lot of shelves.
2: I've been meaning to put a few books in here. Room looks a bit bare.
3: Those in the box over there?
2: A small number of copies of Pilgrim's Progress. Over there, the Bible, and a few other small books I've written. And that one on the end is the Book of Martyrs.
3: Well, thank you very much, Mr. Bunyan. I won't really need to browse around.
2: I'm sorry you came this far for nothing.
3: Oh, don't think that at all. It's been the most unusual experience of my career. Thank you again.
0: Although John Bunyan's fame grew and his calls to preach carried him by horseback all over the country, his first concern was always his pastorate and Bedford meeting and the churches founded by it. The churches under Bunyan's leadership were somewhat unique during the time. John was definite on two major points. He insisted on tolerance regarding forms of worship, and he exercised strict control over the social behavior of the church members.
2: And further, be it known that neither drunkenness, nor dishonesty, nor gambling, nor Sabbath-breaking will be permitted. Scandal-mongering will be dealt with, as well as any reports of private cruelty, such as wife-beating. Disorderly members will be first admonished, as St. Paul has given us command, then withdrawn from, should the offense continue. Finally, if the above should not prove effective, we will have no other scriptural choice but to cast out the recalcitrant from our fellowship.
0: With few exceptions, according to the record, Bunyan's church was able to live in a commonly wicked world unspotted. John continued to write, preach, and help those with whom he came in contact to understand the Christian experience. Before his death, he'd written 60 books, which, although not all of lasting quality, served the readership of the time with needed explanation and help. Then, in 1685...
2: Elizabeth, are you in?
1: Yes, John. Up here with Sarah.
2: Can you come down?
1: Can't you come up?
2: Aye. I'd never believe it.
1: Do you think she looks quite all right, John?
2: That's making the most conservative of statements, Elizabeth. Sarah, my dear, dear child, you are a fine, beautiful girl.
4: Oh, Father, I'm so happy.
2: That William Brown had best not see you in your finery, or he'll be too nervous to go on with the wedding.
1: When will you stop referring to him as that William Brown?
2: I didn't realize I was doing it.
4: You do like William, don't you, Father?
2: How often must I tell you?
1: What is that paper in your hand, John?
2: Oh, it can wait. I must stand a bit longer and admire my daughter. When a man's daughter starts looking so much like her mother, it makes a man a philosopher.
4: Oh, Father, I'm so happy you'll perform the ceremony.
2: I'd have it no other way, and you know it.
4: But you're away so often.
2: There's nothing more important than my daughter's wedding, even if it is to that William Brown.
4: Father!
2: I'm only fooling with you, Sarah Bunyan. And you believed me.
1: Well, there's still a bit of hem here and there that needs stitching, Sarah. You'd best get out of the dress and let me finish it.
4: Yes, Mother.
1: Call when you're ready. I'll be downstairs with your father. Now, John, what is that paper you're holding? It looks so official with witness signatures and everything.
2: Take a look at it.
1: To all people to whom this present writing shall come, I, John Bunyan, send greeting. Know ye that I, the said John Bunyan, as well for and in consideration of the natural affection and love which I have and bear unto my well-beloved wife, Elizabeth Bunyan, as also for divers other good causes, have given and granted to said Elizabeth Bunyan all and singular my goods, chattels, debts, ready money, plate, rings, household stuff, apparel, utensils, brass, pewter, bedding, and all other my substance whatsoever. John, this reads as some kind of will. You aren't thinking of dying, are you?
2: No, Elizabeth. It's not for that purpose that this was written.
1: Well, what then?
2: The story is so often repeated, I'm tired of telling it. It's the state of the government again. Feelings and power shift so often, and so much. A number of my friends who understand such things tells me there's a good chance of my being imprisoned again.
1: John!
2: So, rather than having all this listed taken away from us in fines or confiscated under some other pretense, I'm giving it all to you. If I'm taken, you at least will have all we have now.
1: But, John, they know who you are now. They know you're not against the government or any of that.
2: My friends seem to feel that the fact of my so-called influence for the nonconformist cause is reason for imprisonment, the way things are going.
1: Is there any warrant for your arrest out as yet?
2: Not to my knowledge. The Bedford meeting is about to begin meeting secretly again, however. It seems feeling is again starting to run high against us.
1: Oh, John, how long?
2: We were never promised an easy life, Elizabeth. And God has been so good to us.
1: That's true enough.
2: I'm nearing 60 years of age, Elizabeth. It gets harder and harder to fight. I trust God will remember that in this coming tide of events. It begins to seem as though life just goes round and round in the same circle.

You've heard Chapter 44 of Perilous Journey, the story of John Bunyan. This is another in the series Stories of Great Christians, and comes to you from the radio studios of the Moody Bible Institute in Chicago.

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1: Amon, greetings from New Zealand. I am the fungus net larva, and do I ever have a neat story for you today?
2: Lena the larva, welcome to Nature Corner.
1: Thank you, Uncle Bob. This is my first visit to the USA.
2: Welcome. How does it feel?
1: Rather different, not being surrounded by water.
2: Oh, that's right. New Zealand is a country surrounded by the beautiful South Pacific Ocean.
1: Located about 1,000 miles southeast of Australia.
2: Your country is often referred to as North or South New Zealand. Tell the kids why.
1: Because New Zealand is really made up of two large islands, the North and the South Islands.
2: Okay, Lena. Our geography lesson is over. Let's talk about you now.
1: As you can see, I'm a little white larva.
2: Yes, a worm.
1: Yeah, with a black head, man.
2: Why are you called the fungus gnat larva?
1: A mushroom is a fungus, and I love mushrooms.
2: Ooh, you're like a lot of people, Lena. But why are you called the fungus gnat larva?
1: My mother was a gnat, spelled G-N-A-T.
2: A small fly.
1: Yeah, about a half an inch long, Uncle Boo. The fungus gnat is brown, and it has two long antennae.
2: How come you're a larva, and your mother was a gnat?
1: That's the interesting way my intelligent creator made us, Uncle Bob. Mother Gnat laid a lot of sticky eggs on mushrooms growing out in the forest. And when the eggs hatch in a couple days, they are not gnats at all, but little white worms with black heads.
2: Larva?
1: Yeah, and we fill our tummies with the delicious mushrooms.
2: Is that all the food you eat, Lena?
1: Oh, no. It is just the first food that I eat. As I grow larger, I change my diet.
2: To what?
1: To flying insects.
2: Hopefully not gnats.
1: Hopefully not, Uncle Bob. Usually I'll catch small moths.
2: But moths are quick, Lena. You're just a slow, creepy crawler. How do you do it?
1: I will look for a special home.
2: Oh, like?
1: Like a cave.
2: Hopefully the mushrooms where you were feeding aren't far from a cave.
1: You're right. Caves and mushrooms are usually next door neighbors. Both are found in dark places of the forest.
2: And you crawl inside the cave and claim it as your home.
1: Even though there are 100 other fungus gnat larvae who live there.
2: Well, that's close fellowship.
1: Really?
2: Tell the kids what you do when you crawl into your cave.
1: Crawl up the sides of the cave and onto the ceiling.
2: You park yourself on the ceiling of the cave.
1: I park my home there, yeah.
2: Your home? What do you mean?
1: Well, Christ, my master designer, caused a long, hollow tube of mucus to come out of the back of my body.
2: Oh, will that become your house?
1: You've got it. As the clear mucus tube comes out, it stretches. Then it hardens and sticks to the ceiling of the cave. And then I crawl inside.
2: Home sweet home. How long is it?
1: About 5 inches long.
2: Plenty of room for you.
1: It's like a clear plastic tube. It protects me from lizards and birds who fly into the cave.
2: You can sleep in safety there.
1: Really?
2: What a neat scientific design.
1: Neat designer who engineered it to be formed like that inside my body.
2: Yes. John chapter 1 in the Creator's book calls him God the Word.
1: The one who was made flesh and dwelt among us, right?
2: Right. The Lord Jesus Christ.
1: Maybe you're wondering how I catch moths all holed up in my protective tube.
2: Yes, you took that question right out of my mouth, Lena.
1: You probably know that all larva worms are able to make liquid silk, right?
2: Sure, like spiders use in their webs.
1: God the Son, my maker, programmed my mind so I hang a dozen very sticky, tricky, silky lines from my tube home.
2: Let me see if I get the picture. They just dangle down into the cave, is that it?
1: Yes.
2: How far?
1: About 2 feet long.
2: I get the idea now. They act like spider webs.
1: No, like larva webs, Uncle Bob.
2: Good one, Lena. And do all of your other 100 larva sisters do the same?
1: They sure do.
2: Ooh, I wouldn't want to walk into your cave.
1: You'd find yourself in a sticky situation, that's for sure.
2: Right. Okay, how successful is your larva web, Lena?
1: Very, very, very successful after dark.
2: Oh, sure. That's when moths are flying around.
1: And that's when I am awake, too.
2: So you're also nocturnal.
1: Yes, but I sleep during the daytime.
2: Okay. Now it makes sense. That's why you have to have a safe, tube-shaped home.
1: You've got it.
2: One question, though.
1: Yes?
2: Why would moths want to fly inside a dark cave at night?
1: Light.
2: Light?
1: Yes, light attracts moths.
2: Oh, sure, you're right, but...
1: How does the fungus gnat larva get a light inside that cave?
2: Yes, that's my question, Lena.
1: The Lord God put me together that way.
2: I think you'd better explain that.
1: Christ, my creator, designed luciferin to be in my body.
2: Luciferin? Isn't that the same pigment that is in lightning bugs?
1: Yes, fireflies have luciferin. When oxygen comes in contact with that luciferin, it lights up.
2: And that's how you turn your light on?
1: It sure is. My makeup put little breathing holes along the sides of my body, Uncle Bob. When I want my light to turn on, my brain automatically opens one of the tiny valves and lets fresh air flow into my luciferin.
2: And the light turns on.
1: And all my 100 sisters do the same thing.
2: Oh, that cave must glow with light.
1: It looks a lot like the Milky Way in the sky at night, Uncle Bob.
2: Oh, how pretty. And any little moth flying around cannot help but see the light and wants to go in the cave and investigate.
1: She flies right into one of my sticky drag lines attached to my house.
2: Can you feel the vibes when she hits?
1: Oh, yes. It measures 2.1 on my Richter scale.
2: But now that the moth is stuck to the line, what's next?
1: I bite a little hole in my clear tube house and crawl out and reel her in.
2: How do you reel her in? I mean, you're a larva worm.
1: With my mandibles.
2: Your jaws.
1: Yes, gripping the line with my jaws, I'll start pulling it up toward me by raising my head.
2: And very soon, a late dinner is served.
1: Fresh moth. Good. Usually one moth is all I need for a few days.
2: How long does this go on?
1: A couple weeks, and then I spin a cocoon with my silk thread.
2: Mm-hmm. I know the rest from there.
1: After a week or so, the cocoon cracks. Out flies a fungus gnat.
2: And the exciting life cycle begins all over again.
1: The mother gnat lays her eggs on the mushrooms, and, well, you know the rest of the story, don't you, Uncle Bob?
2: I sure do. And that's because you've educated me, Lena Larva. Thanks a lot.
1: My privilege. I've enjoyed being your guest today.
2: Oh, it's been great having you.
1: Kids, remember the Lord Jesus Christ, your creator, while you are young. You'll be glad you did.

0: right, let's see if I've got this. 2 Corinthians 9:6. Remember this. Whoever sows sparingly will also reap sparingly. And whoever sows generously will also reap generously.
1: Do you understand that verse that I wrote, Tim?
0: You wrote?
1: Yes.
0: Are you the Apostle Paul?
1: Right on, young fellow. I am he.
0: Oh, this is neat. Nice meeting you.
1: Same here, son. All right, how about your memory verse? Run it past me once again, Tim.
0: Sure. Remember this. Whoever sows sparingly will also reap sparingly. And whoever sows generously will also reap generously. 2 Corinthians 9:6.
1: Good. What does it say to you?
0: Well, Paul, sir, it sounds like a farmer or a gardener speaking.
1: Very good.
0: You know, plant a few seeds and you get a small crop.
1: Yes, you reap sparingly.
0: Uh-huh. Plant a lot of seeds and you'll get a big crop.
1: You will reap generously.
0: It's true, isn't it?
1: Really? You know, Tim, every farmer knows it's so. And that is why the Holy Spirit had me use that story to teach an important truth.
0: What important truth?
1: Here, read the next verse. You'll see.
0: All right, 2 Corinthians 9:7. Each person should give... give what?
1: Money for God's work, Tim.
0: All right. Each person should give what he has decided in his heart to give, not reluctantly.
1: That means not being willing.
0: Okay. Not giving to God reluctantly or under compulsion.
1: Compulsion means because you have to, you know, you're compelled.
0: Okay. So, Paul, the verse says each person should give what he has decided in his heart to give, not unwillingly, or because he has to. For God loves a cheerful giver.
1: So what is a cheerful giver?
0: Well, a cheerful giver is one who enjoys giving.
1: That's a good way of describing one, Tim. Great.
0: Thank you. I look at it this way. When you know that your church preaches the Word of God and people are getting saved and Christians are growing more like Jesus, that should make any Christian want to give.
1: And give cheerfully, because it is to God that you are really giving.
0: Yeah, that changes my attitude and really makes me enjoy giving to God's work.
1: Good. Some people don't have that joy, though, son.
0: Is that because they don't see their money that they're giving doing anything good for God?
1: Could be. Or maybe because they don't get joy out of seeing lost people saved.
0: Any person who thinks that way couldn't possibly be saved himself.
1: You know, son, I have found that some people who don't give to God's work cheerfully don't like to part with their money.
0: They're selfish, huh?
1: Yes, they're the kind of people I wrote about.
0: Don't give unwillingly or because you have to.
1: Say it with me, son.
0: God loves a cheerful giver. 2 Corinthians 9:7.
1: So, do you understand why I compared planting seeds to giving money to God's work?
0: Oh, yeah, yeah. Like verse 6 says, whoever sows sparingly will also reap sparingly, and whoever sows generously will also reap generously.
1: Put that in your own words now.
0: Okay. All right. If I have money to give to God's work and only give a little, I'm only going to see a tiny harvest. But if I give generously, you know, from the bottom of my heart, I'm going to see a big harvest.
1: What do you think that harvest is?
0: Well, probably lost people getting saved and saved people growing closer to Christ.
1: Right on target. Here, read this.
0: Okay, 2 Corinthians chapter 9, verse 10.
1: This talks about Almighty God.
0: He who supplies seed to the sower and bread for food will also supply and increase your store of seed and will enlarge the harvest of your righteousness.
1: Do you understand that?
0: I think so. Check me out on that. When I give to God generously, knowing that my gift is going for His work, He will supply my needs so I have enough to live on, plus have enough money to give back to him for his work.
1: Isn't that neat?
0: Really?
1: That's how God works when his people are cheerful givers, Tim. He'll always supply you with enough money to give right back to him.
0: It's like a circle, an endless loop. I give generously to God, and he gives me a good job so I can earn money and give it back to him, so he can give back to me, so I can give back to him.
1: That's what a cheerful giver is all about, son.

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1: Hey, sis, dad, mom, come on. 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
2: Moms and dads, like you, we want your boys and girls to have fulfilling lives, successful not only in their chosen professions and with their finances, but happy in their relationships, strong in their principles, and good in character.
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3: Instead of sitting down with a textbook trying to memorize a list of names, dates, places, and events, your kids can be enjoying our stories while riding in the car, doing chores, working on crafts, or settling down for the night.
2: And since experience has shown us that children like to listen to our stories again and again, they just naturally absorb all the important information. As a matter of fact, we've been told that our stories have been instrumental in awakening a love of history in hundreds of children.
3: You see, we make our historical heroes real to the kids while staying faithful to the facts. We do painstaking research, then dramatize the childhood, growing up years, as well as the adult years of our subjects.
2: That way, children can understand and relate to the dreams, feelings, struggles, and successes of each historical figure.
3: We tell the stories of those who helped to make our country great, like George Washington, Abraham Lincoln, Paul Revere, and Benjamin Franklin.
2: Those who've overcome great physical handicaps, like Fanny Crosby and Glenn Cunningham.
3: People whose inventions have changed our lives, like Orville and Wilbur Wright, Thomas Edison, Eli Whitney, and Henry Ford.
2: Women who've blazed a trail where no woman yet had gone, like Elizabeth Blackwell, Eleanor Roosevelt, Florence Nightingale, Clara Barton, Sojourner Truth, and Mariah Mitchell.
3: Those who gave up a life of ease to help their fellow man, like Albert

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0: Kids love them all, but don't just take our word for it. 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
1: Rose writes, I'm a keen listener of Your Story Hour whenever it is broadcast over the radio, which is every afternoon. 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They somehow draw you right into the action and adventure, so keep up the good work.
0: Thanks for the encouraging letter, Rose.
1: So please do visit our website soon and see for yourself all the great stories we have waiting for your children. That's at yourstoryhour.org. But right now, I think we better...
0: Wait, Aunt Carol.
1: Yes?
0: I have just a quick question before we get back to your story.
1: What is it, Uncle Dan?
0: I just want to know why it's said that a drama instructor is like the Pony Express.
1: I never heard that said, Uncle Dan. I'm sure I've no idea. Why would anyone say that a drama instructor is like the Pony Express?
0: Well, because a drama instructor is a stagecoach.
1: A what?
0: A stagecoach. Get it?
1: Oh, I get it. All right. You snuck in a riddle. I can't believe you did that.
0: And now I'm sure it's time to get back to the conclusion of Aunt Carol's story. Gold, loneliness, and letters.
1: Alexander Todd was sworn in as an official postal clerk, and soon other enterprising folks began mail services to the miners as well. When the mail arrived in the camps, every shovel was thrown down, and every miner ran to see if he was fortunate enough to have a letter from home. Eventually, 75,000 Californians signed a petition to the government demanding better cross-country mail service, and several schemes were hatched to solve the problem. One of those schemes was novel, to say the least.
2: Camels? You're sending us camels?
3: Yes, on orders from Secretary of War Jefferson Davis.
2: But nobody here knows anything about camels, sir. I'm not so sure this is a good idea.
3: Nonsense. It's a stroke of genius. Think about it. Camels are used to walking long distances without water. Why, it's a perfect solution for crossing the southwestern desert.
2: Well, yes, I guess that's true.
3: Besides that, camels are reliable animals. Strong and patient.
2: Well, maybe it's worth a try.
3: Of course it is. Camels will be perfect for taking the mail overland. You'll see.
1: Unfortunately, the method of using camels to deliver mail ended in disaster. Their feet were used to soft desert sand, not the hard-packed earth of the American West. Even leather boots made to protect their feet didn't help, and the camel experiment was discontinued. Several other attempts were made to provide fast, reliable mail service from east to west, but none were successful. Then, in 1857, Congress passed the Overland Mail Bill. At that time, James Buchanan was president, and Aaron V. Brown was appointed as the new Postmaster General.
4: Now that you are Postmaster, Aaron, I hope that you will turn your attention to the communication problems with California.
5: I'll do my best, Mr. President. And I understand how important it is to choose the right route.
4: I thought you might.
5: Yes, I'm a Southerner, you know.
4: And I am completely Southern in my affections. It's no secret that the war between the North and South is looming on the horizon. Establishing a route through the states and territories that share our views would be a wise move.
5: And it might help secure the wealth of California to support our cause.
4: Well said, Aaron. Well said. I have a friend, John Butterfield by name.
5: Oh, yes, I know of him. His coach service travels a route through the southwest to California.
4: Yes. See what you can do to establish a contract with him to carry the mail.
5: Consider it done, sir.
1: Soon, the red and green painted coaches of the Butterfield line were carrying mail from the east to California. While their route avoided the heavy winter snows of more northern passages, there were other complications, such as Indians and the searing heat of summers on the southwestern desert. However, the $600,000 grant that the Butterfield Company received from the government meant they were well-equipped and thus fairly reliable, delivering passengers and mail in approximately 22 days from Missouri to California. It was a huge improvement over the months that mail delivery required by ship. But even so, the system was not without its critics.
6: I don't quite understand the logic of it all. The southern route is almost 1,000 miles longer than the one to the north. Why, it dips so far south, some people are calling it the Oxbow Route.
7: Oh, that's a good one. Well, anyways, it completely bypasses some mighty big places like Utah, where all the Mormons are.
6: Not to mention Colorado. Why, now there's a big gold rusher going there, too, don't you know?
7: Oh, yeah. A whole wagon train went through here yesterday. And every single one of the wagons had a Pike's Peak or bust painted on the side.
6: Yep, there must be some sense to that Oxbow Route somewhere, somehow. But it sure does escape me.
1: There were many individuals and businesses that were keeping their eye on developments concerning mail delivery to the Far West. And among them was a huge freight hauling operation, the title of which bore the name of the three men who owned it, Russell, Majors, and Waddell. The company was located in Leavenworth, Kansas, and was the major carrier of freight west of the Mississippi River in the mid-1800s. The outlay of equipment that Russell, Majors, and Waddell owned was so impressive that upon observing it during his travels, Horace Greeley, the famous editor of the New York Tribune, described it for his readers.
8: Such acres of wagons. Such pyramids of extra axle trees, such herds of oxen, such regiments of drivers and employees. No one who does not see can realize how vast a business this is.
1: At that time, in fact, Russell, Majors, and Waddell employed 6,000 men to haul supplies and 45,000 oxen. The senior partner of the firm, William Russell, was a fast-talking, energetic Easterner at heart. Alexander Majors was an accomplished, experienced frontiersman, and William Waddell was a quiet, steady man who managed the company books. One day in 1859, when he was in Washington, D.C., William Russell happened to bump into William McKendry Gwynne, the first senator from California, which had gained statehood in 1850.
9: Why, William Russell? I heard you were in town. What brings you to our fair capital?
10: Well, business, of course, Senator.
9: Yes, I'm sure. Speaking of which...
10: Yes?
9: Well, I've been thinking about how isolated my state is from the rest of America.
10: Well, I've heard that letters and newspapers from the East are often weeks or months old before they reach California.
9: Absolutely true. The telegraph and railroad reach as far as Missouri... But getting the news across the western two-thirds of the continent, that's the challenge.
10: So I understand.
9: I suppose you've kept a keen eye on the Butterfield Overland Mail Company.
10: Indeed I have, Senator.
9: Well, I was just thinking that perhaps an even better, faster mail service could be arranged.
10: Faster, you say? How fast were you thinking? 21, 22 days by Butterfield stage? That's fast? Although my services to the government enjoy a reputation of... enviable dispatch, as you know.
9: Oh, I do know, and that's why your firm came to mind.
10: Oh?
9: I know your company already operates a stage line from the Missouri River to Salt Lake City.
10: True.
9: Well, hear me out on this. What if Russell, Majors, and Waddell were to start an additional service, an experiment, really, a lightning-fast mail service over the same route, then on to Sacramento, California, by horseback?
10: By horseback?
9: Using the fastest riders in the West across the central route.
10: I don't know. Of course, that route does save hundreds of miles over the meandering Oxbow route.
9: Exactly.
10: And my company already has a number of stations along that route where we maintain supplies and fresh horses.
9: See there?
10: But in the wintertime, the central route is sometimes completely impassable, and it would take many more stations to do what you propose, Senator. Many more. Still, let's see now. To supply the fastest service, fresh horses would need to be positioned every 10 to 15 miles along the route. There would have to be some way to carry the mail safely and transfer it rapidly. Some sort of special saddle, perhaps.
9: I knew you were the right man for the job. And William.
10: What?
9: I think you know that I am a man of some influence here in Washington. If you can supply a service to California that takes, well... just half the time that Butterfield service requires.
10: 11 days.
9: 11 days, 10 days. Sounds good, doesn't it?
10: It sounds nearly impossible.
9: Well, if you can find a way to do it, Then maybe I can persuade the government to extend a contract to you to pay you for your efforts. What do you say?
10: I hardly know what to say.
9: Well, then say yes.
10: Well, all right, yes. It's a wild and crazy idea, but I like it. Yes, I give my word that Russell, Majors, and Waddell will organize and operate the fastest mail service to California that anyone could ever imagine.
0: You know, Aunt Carol, I've heard it said that the way to be successful in business is to find a need and fill it.
1: I've heard that too, Uncle Dan.
0: Well, Russell and Gwynn certainly identified the need, faster mail service, and there was a potential for good profit in it. But I can see it was also risky in more ways than one.
1: You're right. William Russell had several challenges in front of him to make the idea a reality.
0: I imagine he'd have a difficult time getting investors, not to mention finding riders willing to ride lickety-split for long hours on end, over rough trails, uphill, downhill, through hail, sleet, and snow, across burning deserts and swollen rivers, crossing Indian Territory, fighting fatigue.
1: Whoa, whoa, Uncle Dan. If you had lived back then, I think William Russell would have had his first rider.
0: I must admit, Aunt Carol, the combination of fast horses and a worthy challenge is intriguing.
1: Well, let's hope our listeners are intrigued enough to join us next time for part two in our Pony Express series.
0: By the way, what do you call it?
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1: Hey, there you are. I've been looking all over for your booth.
2: Well, you found it.
1: Hey, I enjoyed your talk at this morning's session.
2: Oh, thanks.
1: That vacuum cleaner story in your RV, did that actually happen?
2: It sure did.
1: Wow. You know, I appreciate you coming to Grand Forks to talk at our convention.
2: Well, I'm glad to be here.
1: You probably don't remember, but we met some years ago on a mission trip to Haiti.
2: I knew you looked familiar.
1: John Draxton.
2: Good to see you again. It's been a while. So what's new?
1: Actually, a lot.
3: You're listening to the Brinkman Adventures, and this episode is entitled North Dakota Gold. Right now, Jack Brinkman and John Draxton have just sat down inside a cafe in Grand Forks, North Dakota. Let's rejoin them as John begins telling his story.
1: So, it all started when I was in college. I'd spend all my spare time at Grandpa's ranch.
4: John, found your stragglers. They were on the far side of Scratchback Hill.
5: I've never seen anyone sniff them out like you.
4: It's in my blood.
5: Thanks for helping, Travis. Just look at that herd. There's not a more beautiful sight around. That there is true North Dakota gold.
4: How many heads does your grandpa have now?
5: This herd's about 600. Then we've got 900 on the other side of the river. So what is that, like 16?
4: I never were that much good at math, were you?
5: Wait, 1,400. You know, I'm gonna have more than him someday. He's giving me 10 head next week.
4: Well, it's gonna take more than your stellar math skills to get you there. You ready for your speech tomorrow?
5: Now, why did you have to go and bring that up?
4: Come on, John.
5: Yeah!
6: Nice job there, boys. You both got real talent with those animals.
1: Thanks, Gramps.
4: Is that a cat or a prairie dog? Where are its ears?
6: He had a roof start. We call him Snivels. So, Travis, you enjoying the college?
4: More than John, sir.
6: Why don't that surprise me?
1: Hey, Gramps, how long did it take you to grow your first herd?
6: It's not the how long, John. It's more about the how.
1: What do you mean by that?
6: Well, my motto's always been, use it up, fare it out. Make it do or do without.
1: Okay.
6: But remember, in the end, wealth and prosperity comes from the Lord. And being prosperous doesn't always mean you have the biggest herd.
1: Huh.
4: Looks like the little prairie dog wants some lemonade.
1: No. Come on, get off. So the senator's visiting again tomorrow?
6: Yep. He's betting that if he can get Grandma on board, she'll talk me into

0: John, your cup!
1: Oh, sorry. I'll clean it up. Crazy little cat.
2: Say, John, have you finished building the cattle feedlot over there?
1: Getting close. I need to pick up some more panels from the tractor supply tomorrow.
2: Think you'll have it ready by the first?
1: Probably. Why?
2: I'm gonna have 100 head that'll need a new home by then. Was hoping you'd take them off my hands.
1: Get out of here! No way! 100 head? I was planning on 10. Thank you, sir. Thank you.
2: You bet.
3: Earth to Captain John. You still with us, John?
1: Huh?
4: Your turn.
3: We're giving speeches today. I'm hoping you had one prepared to share with this class.
1: Yeah, I'm ready. Hey, everybody. Travis. Okay. So I'm going to talk to something, like, really important for ranchers. And it's something that's really bad. I mean, no, rarely considered, but important. Today, I want to talk about how to spot and lance an abscessed hoof. Well, here's a picture of it, and as you can see, it's really important. I mean,
5: take it down. I don't want to look at that anymore.
1: Ruin. If your tools are dirty, the knife will make it bad. I mean, your cow will be worse than if. Professor, I'm sorry. I don't think I can.
3: John, I think you should probably take your seat.
6: Wow, that was painful.
1: Tell me about it. There were actually a couple girls who felt so bad for me, they were crying by the time I sat down.
6: Ouch.
1: That night, I attended the meeting.
4: I enjoyed your rancher speech today.
1: Oof, duh. That was so painful.
4: First one's always the hardest, you know?
1: Well, this trip sounds pretty cool.
4: I'm super excited. Brian and Lisa Bartow sound like really neat people. And so does Full Life Crusade.
1: Yeah. Will this be your first time out of the country?
4: Yep. First time. Did you make these?
1: Huh? No. My mom did, of course.
4: Your mom makes the best desserts.
1: Yeah, they're good. Well, I need to get home, so see you tomorrow.
4: See ya.
1: Bye, Mrs. Baumgartner.
7: Bye, John. You know, you really should go on this trip. It might change your life.
1: Yeah, I wish I could, but I only got 2 weeks to get a big feedlot ready.
7: Well, would you at least pray about it?
1: Sure. Yeah, I can do that.
8: Have you bought your tickets yet? This is probably the only time Corb Lund's coming to Grand Forks. Everything is awesome with some
1: Travis
8: cows around.
1: Please, spare us. Ms. Baumgartner was saying I should go to Haiti next week.
8: What? Haiti? Why?
1: To help people. You know, it's a mission trip with my church.
8: She thinks you should go on a mission trip? She doesn't know you very well, does she?
1: Said it might change my life.
8: Well, you don't have time for that.
1: I told her I need to get my feedlot ready for the cattle.
8: And that's true. But you're thinking about it, aren't you? John, come on, it's an easy decision.
1: I know, but the trip's only a week long.
8: And your animals are coming in 2 weeks.
1: Well, could you help me with the feedlot?
8: No, I won't enable this. Is Katie going? I knew it!
1: She's like my sister.
8: I've seen you two in class.
1: I have zero interest. Yes, I was on hold for that ticket. What? How much? You're kidding, right? Oh. Yes? Well, I suppose. Why? Is one way cheaper? So I bought my tickets, and that's how I got to meet you. Remember the bus ride?
9: Oh, who could forget that bridge? What a great trip.
1: It had a huge impact on me personally. Well, the day before we left, I had a conversation with our leader, Brian.
9: Sink's all yours.
0: Thanks. There's been something I've been wanting to ask you. On the first day, you told us not to give money to the locals. Why did you say that?
9: Well, if we give money to people with the wrong mindset, it may actually hurt them rather than help. You see, God wants to inspire people to work and provide for their families. And just like back home, well, look, there's some people here who don't want to work and instead just ask others to give them money. We've had those kinds of people make up stories for visitors and even try to contact them when they get home and ask for more money.
0: Our translator, Josue, told me he was raising chickens so he can go to college. As a cattle guy, I get that. I sort of connected with him these last few days and want to help him with his chicken business. Would that be all right?
9: Josue seems like a great kid, but I haven't known him long. I don't recommend it. But if you feel God wants you to give him something, I won't stop you.
10: Bus leaves in 10 minutes. They have snacks in the kitchen.
4: Do either of you guys want something?
0: Sure. I'd love a granola bar.
11: Me too, please. So, what do you think of Kate Eamon?
0: Huh?
11: I think she might be good for you.
0: Well, I mean, she's cute, but she likes cats, and it just would never work.
11: I hate cats, too.
0: Hey, I wanted to give you something for your chicken business. It's not much.
11: Ah, you don't have to do this.
0: I know, but I want to. Here, please.
11: Thanks.
0: And when I get home, I'm going to mail you a book on raising chickens.
11: Thank you, John.
0: So, after that trip, I flew home to North Dakota and jumped into the cattle business with both feet. With one of the best ranchers in North Dakota as my mentor, I began to make money. A drought in South Dakota forced many ranchers to sell their cattle, so me and Travis headed down to check it out.
8: I can't believe these prices! Things must be really rough down here. What are you gonna do?
0: Calling Gramps.
12: Hello, who's this?
0: It's me, John.
12: Oh, hey, John.
0: $4.50 a head for bred cows.
12: Now's the time to buy, son.
0: How many?
12: I'd get 500.
0: I spent a lot of money that day, and I had a good excuse to quit college. My mom helped me start JD Ranch. Around that time, I also realized I was in love.
9: Doesn't surprise me. I remember how you two seemed to really hit it off.
0: We got married, and before I knew it, I had two young kids with another one on the way. Also, our ranching business was taking off. Everything seemed to be going perfect. Good morning, beautiful.
4: Good morning.
0: Oh, pancakes and sausage, you're awesome.
4: Only the best for my man.
0: Would you be okay if I put Snivels outside until we're done eating?
4: You don't enjoy his singing?
0: Love it. Just can't hear your lovely voice over the racket. Man, that thing's loud. You sure Gramps doesn't want him back?
4: Honey, I love him. Oh, hey, we got another order from Riley's beef. 300.
0: Wow, that's great. I think we might be able to double the herd by next year. We're going to need more help.
4: Judy's son is looking for work. He's 17 now.
0: Draxton's.
13: This is Josie from Haiti. I've been wanting to talk to you. Can you talk?
0: I'm sorry. I think we have a bad connection.
4: Who was it?
0: Remember that guy back in Haiti?
4: The one you gave the $50 to?
0: Yeah, Josue.
4: How'd he get our number?
0: I don't know. He's also been emailing me like 2-3 times a year since that trip.
4: And have you responded?
0: No. Been feeling a little guilty about that. At least he's not knocking on our door, right? I felt bad, but I figured he was contacting me for more money, and I didn't think I could trust him.
14: Don't blame you.
0: 8 months later, Katie gave birth to our boy named Berndt. The family was growing, but by this time, our herd was shrinking. Hey, Jeremy.
15: Oh, hey, ya, John. I fixed up your feed wagon.
0: Ah, thanks for patching her up, man.
15: Oh, you betcha. Rocks did a real number on the drive chain.
0: Hey, would it be okay if I paid you after I sell off a few head? We're a little tight at the moment.
15: You know what? Don't you worry about it. This one's on me.
0: Wow. Thanks so much.
15: That's sort of what we do around here. Talk to you later.
0: Later.
4: That was nice. Honey, are we going to be all right?
0: This is ranching. The highs are high and the lows are low.
1: We'll make it. Don't worry. We're going bankrupt, Travis.
8: I feel bad for you. Does Katie know?
1: I don't want her to worry.
8: If I were you, I'd talk to your gramps. Find out how he weathered the storms.
1: I don't want to bother him. He's been sick, you know?
14: We interrupt our regular broadcast to bring you breaking news. A massive earthquake has just rocked the island of Haiti. Preliminary reports indicate it registered 7.0 on the Richter scale. The epicenter appears to have been near the city of Ligon.
1: Oh no, Josue.
14: Catastrophic destruction has been reported.
8: Someone you met down there?
14: We'll keep you updated as we learn more.
1: Yeah.
14: And now, back to our regular programming.
1: I hope he's all right.
2: I'm sorry that it's not going so well, son.
1: Yeah, things were great until February, but then everything started going downhill.
2: Now, you know that I'm very proud of you, right?
1: Yeah, I know.
2: But, John, I'm not sure the cattle business is the right thing for you.
1: What do you mean?
2: Maybe you should get out.
1: What?
2: Before things get worse for you.
1: But, Gramps, this has been my dream, my whole life. To do what you've done. And I've already made a lot of money.
2: I know that, but you lost a lot too. You know I'd loan you the money if you wanted to keep slugging it out. But I wonder if there's not something better for you.
1: Well, I don't want to just give up. And I don't want to let you down, Gramps.
2: Oh, you wouldn't hurt my feelings none if you tried something else.
1: What else would I do?
2: You could check things out in the west side of the state. The oil business is doing pretty good over there.
1: That was super hard coming from Gramps. But I did what he suggested. I packed a bag lunch, jumped into my pickup truck, and headed west down Highway 2 toward the oil fields. I remember as I drove, I had this big lump in my throat. I mean, I couldn't stand the thought of selling the ranch. I arrived in Williston at noon, spent the next few hours assessing the situation. Sure enough, there was lots of work in the oil fields. But the thought of losing J.D. Ranch was killing me. Just before heading home, I walked into Grandma Sharon's cafe and ordered a big plate of comfort food.
16: Hey, buddy, all right?
1: Yeah, I'm fine.
16: Look like you lost your best friend.
1: Been a long day. Long year, actually.
16: That your truck out there?
1: Yep.
16: Nice rig. You from around here?
1: No, I'm a rancher from Emerado.
16: Hey, I could really use your help tomorrow. You know how to drive a semi-truck?
1: I'm a cattle rancher. Of course I do.
16: One of my drivers quit on me, and I need to deliver a load tomorrow. I'll pay you well.
17: What's his name?
1: I don't know.
17: You're sleeping on his couch, and you don't know his name?
1: I forgot to ask.
17: What was that?
1: Oh. Yeah, you'd like it here. They have 5 cats.
17: Aww.
1: No. They're all lined up staring at me. I think they're waiting for me to fall asleep so they can eat me or something.
17: John, are you all right?
1: What am I even doing here, Katie? I'm a rancher.
17: And you're a good rancher, honey.
1: Then why are we going bankrupt?
17: I don't know, John. I think Amy might have fallen out of her bed again. I gotta go. I'm sorry.
1: Goodbye. Get off me. Lord. I've been trying so hard. But it's not working. I'm sorry for not including you. Please. Forgive me. I don't think I ever even asked you if I should become a rancher. Trust in the Lord with all thine heart, and lean not unto thine own understanding. In all thy ways acknowledge him, and he shall direct thy paths. I trust you. I'll do whatever you ask. I'm yours. Just lead me. At that moment, something happened in my heart. I felt free.
18: I'm staying another week.
4: John, the kids are missing you.
18: I know. I miss all you guys too. But Katie, I think we need to sell the house.
4: What?
18: I met a guy who's using his own trucks to deliver supplies to the oil fields. He's making $1 million a month.
4: Wow. Okay, I trust you, hon.
19: Hey, John. What's up?
1: Travis, I need you to sell all my cattle.
19: What? Sell all your... What?
1: I need you to sell my cattle.
19: What are you talking about?
1: I'm getting out of ranching, and I'm going to get into the oil business.
19: Oil? John, you've been a rancher most of your life. You don't know the first thing about oil. Ranching is your life.
1: I'm selling, Travis, okay? And if you won't do it, I'll find someone else.
19: All right. But you're going to regret it.
1: So we moved out to Williston, and I started a business called Monster Oil Field Services, LLC. We delivered parts and supplies to oil companies. As I continued to follow God's leading, that company grew and prospered. Eventually, we had 25 people working for us. We were doing pretty good. During the oil boom, thousands of people were descending on Williston to look for work. The hotels were jammed. Lots of folks slept in their cars and grocery store parking lots.
6: I remember hearing about that.
1: It wasn't so bad in the summer, but in the winter, it gets real cold in North Dakota.
9: Like right now.
1: Right. So we ended up starting this ministry with our friends. We'd bring people food and blankets and stuff. As a result, lots of them turned to Christ. Then, on Christmas Eve, it happened. I remember we were out there serving food in the parking lot. Here you go, sir.
20: Thank you so much. A hot meal on a very cold night. I really appreciate it.
1: Are you staying warm enough in your car?
20: Well, I haven't froze yet. I might even have a job next week.
1: Praise God. Hey, here's an extra pair of socks and a hat for you.
20: Oh, thanks, man.
4: John, your phone.
1: Hello?
13: John Jackson, is this you?
1: Yes.
13: This is Josue.
1: Katie, it's Josue from Haiti.
13: Hello? Are you there?
4: Well, you need to talk to him.
1: But I... What... Hi, Josue. How are you?
13: Great. I am in Miami. Can you come pick me up?
1: I'm sorry. Did you say you're in Miami?
13: Yes.
1: And you want me to pick you up?
13: Yes. I have come to see you.
1: No. You don't understand. I can't just drive down and get you. I'm in North Dakota. It's like 2,000 miles away. It's a 30-hour drive.
13: What? I didn't realize that.
1: Hey, hang on for a second, okay?
13: Okay.
4: John.
13: I will.
4: What's going on? Is he asking for money?
1: No, he's in Miami, and he's come to see us. What do we do?
4: I don't know.
1: And it's Christmas Eve. I can't believe this. Well, I'm not driving down there to get him. If he can find a way here, he can spend Christmas with us, if that's okay with you.
4: Sure.
1: So, he showed up and spent Christmas with us.
11: How'd it go?
1: It was a little awkward.
21: You are probably wondering why I came.
1: Well, I'll admit, the thought has crossed my mind once or twice.
21: I think God wants me to do something, but it's big, and I cannot do it without your help.
1: Okay.
21: I was offered a good job in Canada.
1: Good night, Josue.
21: Good night.
1: We'll talk more about this in the morning. Come on, Snivels. Off my bed.
4: Who could have imagined?
1: No kidding.
4: What are you thinking?
1: In the last 5 sermons I've heard, the preacher has talked about dropping your nets, leaving them, and following Jesus.
4: Wow. What exactly does that mean, though?
1: Well, for the disciples, it meant leaving their profession of fishing. I'm not sure what it means for us.
4: I feel like something's coming, John.
1: Well, let's sleep on it and talk more in the morning.
4: Okay.
1: God, give us wisdom here.

0: Friends, family, thank you all for coming on such short notice. You know, I'm not much of a speaker. In fact, I pretty much failed a college speech class. Remember that one, Katie?
1: How could I forget?
0: Anyhow, like I said when I called you all, I have a friend here who believes God is asking him to start a ministry. I wanted you to all hear about it straight from him. Josue, the floor is all yours.
2: I believe God wants me to start an organization called IFOSED. It all began years ago when I had my own chicken business. This guy you see there came from America and gave me $50. I should have tithed what God had spared me. I told God, okay, I will do this thing you're asking me to, but I cannot do it alone.
0: Thanks, Josue. Well, this isn't exactly what I expected to be doing at this point in my life. But Katie and I spent the night talking and praying about this, and we are all in, 100%. Will anyone here join us?
3: John, Katie, Josue, I believe this idea comes straight from the Lord. I would be honored to be part of this mission. I am going to put my money where the mouth is.
0: That night, IFOSED began. We ended up selling the oil business. Today, we're living off the money from that and working full-time with the organization.
4: That's pretty radical. I mean, the Lord took you on a real journey.
0: Sure did. I started out thinking North Dakota gold would be found in a bunch of cattle. But I've come to learn that true riches are found through investing in God's kingdom.
4: Amazing, John. And to think it all started with that short-term mission trip.
0: Yeah.
4: I'm impressed that you went for it. But I'm super curious about Josue's idea. It caused you to do something pretty bold. So, what exactly is IFOSED?
0: I'm glad you asked.
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1: I wish I could give $100 to the missionary offering tomorrow, but where can I get that much money?
2: Well, have you prayed about it? Just wishing for it won't help. My name is Zach, and you're tuned in to listener-supported Keys for Kids. Let's get started. When you're faced with a huge goal like raising money for an offering, how do you accomplish it? Maybe you break it down into smaller steps, or you ask your parents for help. But have you prayed and asked God? Remember, God can do anything, and when you pray for help to do something that follows His will, He just might say yes. Just like it says in James 5:16, the prayer of a righteous person is powerful and effective. That's what our story's about today. It's entitled, No Joke. I wish I had $100 to put in the offering tomorrow, Isabella told her mom. The missionaries we're collecting money for really need it, and I want to help them care for people and tell them about Jesus. If you clean the cupboards for me this afternoon, I'll pay you. Not $100, but a little, said Mom. Have you prayed about the money you'd like to give? Prayed for $100? Asked Isabella. No. You should, Mom said. Trust God to provide whatever amount He wants you to give. Isabella was cleaning the cupboards when her friend Lillian came over. I can play as soon as I finish cleaning this cupboard, Isabella told Lillian. She sat down and looked at the cupboard. I wish I was done. Well, I'll help you, said Lillian. That'll do more good than wishing. I know, Isabella stood up. I'm always wishing for things, and Mom keeps telling me that wishing doesn't help. Praying does. So guess what I'm praying for now? $100 for the missionary offering. She got down on her hands and knees to pull out something that was stuck in a corner of the cabinet. Look, she said, holding up an old penny. This must be the start to the answer of my prayers. The girls laughed at the joke. The next morning, the only offering Isabella had was the old penny and the money Mom had paid her. Altogether, it was far from $100. That afternoon, Lillian came over looking excited. My dad helped count the offering this morning, she told Isabella, and he noticed that old penny. He collects coins, and he says it's valuable. He said it might be worth over $100. When I told Dad you were the one who gave it, he said I should tell you and give you a chance to take it back. Otherwise, he can sell it and give the money to the missionaries. She stopped to catch her breath. So, do you want it back? Isabella stared at her in amazement. Of course I don't want it back. I'm giving it to the missionary offering, whatever it's worth. She grinned. I prayed for money to give, and God answered my prayer in a way I never expected. Well, how about you? Are there things you wish were different? It doesn't help to just wish for things. When you stop wishing and start praying, things happen. God works wonders when His people pray. That doesn't mean He will always answer your prayers the way you want, but He will use your prayers to help you grow in your faith and show His love to those around you. So pray and trust Him to use your prayers for good. Our key verse is James 5:16.
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0: Well, we're really pressing along in this particular adventure, the Sugar Creek Gang. And the suspense is really reaching a high point. I don't think any of us thought, when we began the day, that it was going to turn out quite like this. With the disappearance of Mr. Walter's muskrats, that we were pretty sure had been stolen, and then finding poor little Jim's rabbits drowned in the well. It wasn't what you'd call an ordinary day. But sadder things had happened after those incidents. One being the little Jim took awful sick because of the loss of his rabbits. Then I did something that was not only uncalled for, but if it weren't for Circus and my dad, well, I might have ruined a friendship for life. Tom Till had come to little Jim's house. I didn't know for what reason. I didn't give him a chance to say. The minute I saw him, I thought of what Mom had said about seeing him come out of the woods with some animals he caught. And, knowing he never or hardly ever went hunting, I immediately suspected he stole Mr. Walter's catch. And for some reason, I figured that if he did that, then he knew who drowned the rabbits. And in my mixed-up head, I figured that it was his big brother that had done it. So when Tom showed up at little Jim's, was so surprised to see us, looked all nervous and everything, something snapped inside me. I just didn't give Tom a chance to say anything.
1: What are you doing around here?
2: Well, I just...
1: Come to collect some of your brother's dead rabbits?
3: Bill!
2: I'm sorry, but I just don't know what
1: little
2: you mean.
1: Little Jim's rabbits were drowned, that's what.
3: That's enough, Bill. I'm sorry, Tom. Look, we're just a little upset here
2: his
3: because...
2: His rabbits are dead?
1: That's what I said.
2: Oh, but I don't know anything about it.
4: Of course you didn't, Tom. We know that.
1: Who says we know it?
3: Bill!
2: I swear I didn't know anything about it. I didn't, honest.
1: And I suppose you didn't know nothing about Mr. Walter's muskrats being stolen either, you thief.
3: Bill, I said that was enough.
1: Ouch, Dad.
3: I'm going to shake more than your shoulders in a minute. Now, I want you to go into the living room and stay there.
1: Yes, sir.
3: I'm sorry, Sandra.
5: Please, don't worry.
2: I didn't take anything, Mr. Collins. I swear I didn't.
4: We know that, Tom.
2: He called me a thief. Well, I'm not a thief. I'm not a thief.
4: Tom.
5: Oh, dear.
3: Tom.
6: I'm going after him, Mr. Collins.
3: I don't know what got into Bill. He was warned about jumping to conclusions. Oh, he has me very upset. Not a good time to talk to him at all. Look, Sandra, I'm going over to Padler's now. Would you mind waiting about 20 minutes and then go in and tell Bill that I'll speak with him tomorrow? What I've got to say is too important to say in anger.
5: Sure, Ted.
3: Well, night, Pamela. Night, Sandra.
4: Bye, Ted.
7: Bye. Pamela, remember you offered to spend a little time here this evening?
8: Mm-hmm, yes.
7: Well, I think I'd like that.
8: Good. I'd like it, too. Why don't we go sit out on the front porch and watch the sun go down? It'll remind us that the Lord is still in the heavens, even though some of us are making a mess of it down here.
7: Oh, fine.
8: Oh, pretty sunset.
7: Oh, I forgot. Do you want something cool to drink?
8: No, thanks.
7: Nice breeze. Feels good.
8: Yeah, just so long as the bugs don't come around. You know, Sandra, I always liked this swing.
7: Chain still needs some oiling.
8: It's still nice.
7: One of the first things Larry ever made. We hooked it up wrong the first time. You can imagine what happened when we sat down.
8: Well, seems pretty sturdy now.
7: Oh, it is.
8: Oh, I bet Bill Collins is sitting in the living room shaking in his boots.
7: I think he's barefoot.
8: Well, then, he's shaking in his overalls.
7: I've never seen him so angry before.
8: Oh, well, he was protecting little Jim and Mr. Walters.
7: But usually he's so careful about saying things.
8: Oh, well, we all have our weak points. He'll come round. I just hope what he said doesn't harm Tom. I mean, he was doing so well, beginning to trust people, wanting to come to church. Did you know he was spending a lot of time with Mr. Padler?
7: No, I didn't know that.
8: Well, Mr. Padler mentioned it to me. It seems like he uses Mr. Padler's place as a kind of, A sanctuary from all the yelling around his place.
7: I understand his dad's getting worse.
8: If that's possible. Oh, Sandra, you just don't know. Bob and I are right near town. He passes our motel every night. And there isn't a night when he isn't stumbling from too much liquor.
7: Mm.
8: Bob's spoken to him about the Lord, tried to befriend him. He just keeps telling us he's an atheist and proud of it.
7: Oh, we've just got to keep praying, Pamela.
8: I know. But I think of poor Tom. And then his brother, Bob. Well, Bob's going the way of his dad. He's gotten into trouble so many times with the sheriff, he knows the inside of that jail cell almost as well as his own room at home.
7: That bad?
8: Hmm? Truth's truth. Hate to say it, but maybe Bill's right. I mean about Bob. Maybe he did have something to do with the killing of little Jim's rabbits.
7: Maybe. But it shouldn't have come out the way it did.
8: Yeah, true.
5: Mrs. Reynolds?
7: I hope you're not out of the living room, Bill.
5: No, ma'am. I'm talking through the screen in the window.
7: Oh.
5: Is my dad around?
7: Excuse me, Pamela.
8: Oh, certainly.
7: He sent for you to spend the night here and he'd speak to you in the morning.
5: How long do I have to stay in the living room?
7: Well...
5: Please, I want to go and apologize to Tom.
7: I don't know if you can find him.
5: Didn't Circus go with him?
7: Yes.
5: Well, they gotta be around here somewhere. Please?
7: Oh, I suppose so. But I want you back before dark. And if you find Circus, tell him the same thing.
5: Yes, ma'am. And thank you.
8: Well, it doesn't take him long to realize he's in the wrong.
7: Mm-hmm.
5: Well, thanks. I'll see you. Bye, Mrs. Gilbert.
8: Bye. Oh, well, that was fast.
7: Certainly was.
8: He's a good boy.
7: Yes.
8: You know, all of us are mighty lucky to have such wonderful children. They know the Lord. They know how to admit they're wrong and take the responsibility. You know, that's a mighty grown-up thing at that age.
7: Yes. We have a lot to be thankful for. I don't know how people who don't know the Lord can handle children without seeking God's wisdom. I don't think I could be a very good mother without seeking Christ's will. There's so much to teach.
8: Mm-hmm.
7: And if you teach it wrong...
8: I know, Sandra. There isn't a day that goes by that I don't praise the Lord for what he teaches me about training my children. I couldn't do it without him.
7: You know, I'm amazed at us.
8: What do you mean?
7: Feeding each other sermons. And it's not even Sunday.

0: He didn't mean it, Tom.
1: No, sure he meant it.
0: But it was only because he was so upset about little Jim getting so sick.
1: Well, is little Jim okay now?
0: He's sleeping. The doctor said it was shock.
1: He really loved those rabbits.
0: Yeah.
1: But honest, I don't know who did it.
0: Well, you think maybe it was your brother?
1: Yeah, maybe. He's done something else, though, that I'm real sure about.
0: What's that?
1: I'm afraid to say. You see, I went to tell Mr. Padler, but Dragonfly and Poetry were there, so...
0: Can't you tell me?
1: Well, I could, but...
0: You don't want to.
1: Yeah, I'm scared. I just don't want to get in trouble with my brother. I just don't know what to do.
0: What were you coming over to Little Jim's for?
1: Well, my brother stopped me on the road when I was coming home from Mr. Padler's and said to get over to Little Jim's that he wanted to see me.
0: I don't think he wanted to see you.
1: He didn't? Well, then why would Bob... Oh, no.
0: He must have drowned those rabbits, Tom, and then told you Little Jim wanted to see you, just to find out if the rabbits had been discovered yet.
1: Oh, that's awful. What's he doing this for?
0: Cheap tricks on Halloween. But this time he's going too far.
1: Then, Bill was right, huh?
0: Maybe about that, but not about my dad's muskrats. Tom?
1: Nothing, Circus.
0: You mean he was right?
1: No.
0: Okay.
1: You don't believe me.
0: I believe you, Tom.
1: You do?
0: Sure I do.
1: I figured you wouldn't believe me because of the family I come from.
0: Tom, that doesn't make any difference. I know what it's like to live in a family like yours. Mine was the same way before my mom and dad came to know the Lord.
1: Circus?
0: Yeah?
1: If I told you something...
0: I wouldn't tell anybody.
1: I mean, what I tell you, will you let me finish it all before you say anything? Huh? I mean, well, because what I'm going to say is going to sound like Bill was right. Only he isn't.
0: You did take my dad's catch.
2: Hi, fellas. Here you are.
0: Oh, hi, Bill.
2: Thought I'd never find you. Hi, Tom.
1: Yeah, hi.
2: Tom, I was wrong in saying what I did. And I'm sorry because I didn't want you to think that... I just don't know what happened, Tom. If you'd seen little Jim when he saw those dead rabbits, well, you'd know.
1: Oh, you don't have to say anything else, Bill. I know. But honest, I didn't have anything to do with those rabbits. But you're right. I think my brother did.
2: He did? How do you know?
0: He stopped Tom on the road and told him little Jim wanted to see him. I don't remember little Jim saying he wanted to see Tom.
2: You mean your brother told you little Jim wanted to see you at his house?
1: Yes.
2: So you think maybe Bob said that to get you here, and that way he'd find out if the rabbits had been discovered yet.
1: Something like that.
2: Oh, I don't know what we're going to do with your brother.
1: Yeah, the sheriff's going to do plenty.
0: We can't prove he killed the rabbits.
1: But there's something else.
0: You mean what we were talking about?
1: Yeah.
2: What were you talking about?
0: Tom?
1: Well, can I talk with Mr. Padler first?
0: Sure, Tom. Sure.
2: We're supposed to get back before dark, so I think we better leave now.
1: Yeah, I'm going to go on home.
2: Tom?
1: Yeah?
2: Thanks for forgiving me.
1: There wasn't anything to forgive, Bill.
2: Oh, there was plenty.
0: Bye, Tom. Talk to you tomorrow.
1: Okay.
2: Bye, Tom. Hey, Tom.
1: Yeah?
2: Can you come to church tomorrow?
1: I think so.
2: And you're coming to the party?
1: As far as I know.
2: Good. Well, see ya.
1: Bye, fellas.
0: I was surprised to see you.
2: My dad's waiting for tomorrow to talk to me. I knew I'd been wrong, so I wanted to sort of set the record straight.
0: I'm glad you did.
2: I think the thing I was really afraid of after I started thinking was what Dad said about being a stumbling block to Tom coming to know the Lord.
0: That would have been awful.
2: Do you think maybe...
0: I don't think so, Bill. He knows what a close friend you are with little Jim. Believe it or not, he understood.
2: I believe it.
0: I wouldn't worry about Tom. He's pretty understanding. Hey, what's that? Bill, isn't that your dad's truck?
2: Yeah.
0: Didn't he say he was leaving it and walking to Mr. Padler's?
2: Yeah. Oh, no! He must have left the keys in the truck. Mom told me to remind him and I forgot.
0: Then somebody's stealing the truck!
2: Well, let's get going!
3: Circus and I took off like two cannonballs shot from guns. Bad enough that everything else had happened today. And now somebody had stolen Dad's truck. I was really kicking myself, because Mom had asked me to remember to tell Dad not to leave the keys in the truck, because it was so close to Halloween. And what she said completely slipped my mind. But crying over spilled milk wasn't going to help us now. We had to get Dad's truck. Well, folks, I'm going to have to stop right here in our Paul Hutchins story until next time. So, Lord bless, and I'll be praying for you.

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1: The Department of Broadcasting of the Moody Bible Institute, in cooperation with Moody Press, presents Patricia M. St. John's Treasures of the Snow.

And now, Chapter 3 of Treasures of the Snow. 5 years had passed since the death of Monsieur Bernier's wife. Danny was celebrating his 5th birthday. It was Christmas Eve once more, and the family was returning from the church service where the gingerbread bears had been given to the children. Carols had been sung and the Christmas tree admired. Another year full of hope and the unexpected.

0: What shall we sing next?
1: Oh, I'm all sung out.
0: Oh, let's not stop now. Schoolmaster Hassel, what shall we sing?
2: I will have to agree with your grandmother on that. We have sung all the carols at least twice.
3: Oh, I'm tired too, Annette.
1: That new wool hat Madame Morel made for you is wonderful.
3: I love it. It's the same kind Lucien has.
4: I know. Lucien didn't like it at all.
5: Now, how can you say that, Annette?
4: I just know.
1: Annette, you must learn to get along with Lucien, especially now that you'll be going back to the big school. You'll be seeing him every day.
4: I'm nice to him.
5: Annette, you're not nice to him.
4: Papa, it's Christmas Eve. Let's not talk about Lucien.
2: Oh, but your father, he is right, Annette. The schoolroom is much too small for enemies.
4: I'll be nicer to him, all right? My Christmas promise.
1: That's very good, Annette.
3: I'll be nice to Lucien, too.
4: You're nice to everyone, Danny.
5: That's because he is so like his mother.
4: And I'm like you, right, Papa?
5: Sometimes that is my greatest worry.
4: I think it's good to be independent.
1: Oh, independent, yes. Stubborn, no. And you do have your papa's stubbornness.
4: Well, everybody's against
2: me. The suffering poet.
4: Do you really think I'm a poet?
2: Your writing, it is getting very good. God gave you a gift, and you must use it.
4: To become a suffering poet?
2: I know I will never hear the last of that phrase.
5: Why didn't Lucien ride up with us?
2: I asked him. He said he wanted to walk.
1: He's always so alone.
2: He is not very good at making friends.
4: He doesn't want any friends.
5: No, Annette, he has not had a happy life. His father is dead, his family very poor.
4: My mother is dead, and we are poor. Still, we have friends.
5: Annette, your tongue.
1: Let's end this conversation. It is Christmas Eve. You will stay the night, Schoolmaster Hassel, and join us Christmas Day. It is too far back down the mountain.
2: Thank you. Christmas morning is lonely for a bachelor.
4: Why have you never married, Schoolmaster Hassel?
5: Annette, you're overstepping your bounds.
1: Oh, child, you are really outspoken.
2: Oh, that is all right, Madame Bonnier. I was engaged once, Annette, to a very lovely girl from my home village. She passed away.
5: I'm so sorry.
4: Forgive me, Schoolmaster Hassel.
2: Oh, there is nothing to forgive, Annette. In many ways, you have made me very happy, you know?
4: I have?
2: Oui. You see, Gretchen and I had often spoken of how we would be married and have a little girl with golden hair. We were going to name her Annette.
4: Really?
2: So, in a way, these last 5 years that we have come to know each other, you have been their daughter. And I am sure that my little girl would have been as brilliant in writing and as poor in math as you are.
5: That's a beautiful story, Schoolmaster Hassel.
2: It is a beautiful memory.
1: Look, our little Danny is sound asleep.
5: I'll carry him into the house when we get home. He'll wake up in the morning not even remembering he was taken in.
3: Oh, I'm not asleep.
1: No, you fooled me.
4: Your eyes were closed so tight, Danny. We thought for sure you were sleeping.
3: I was thinking.
2: And what were you thinking?
3: About Father Christmas. Will he visit us tonight?
2: Oh, Danny, Father Christmas visits English children.
3: But I heard he goes everywhere.
4: Well, only to rich people.
3: I don't believe that.
5: He's never visited the Berniers.
2: Well, the Swiss celebrate Christmas differently, Danny. Instead of Father Christmas, we go to the church, as we did this evening. Sing carols, see the Christmas tree, celebrate the birth of Jesus, and receive gingerbread bears.
4: And tomorrow we have a wonderful dinner.
3: Maybe if we invited Father Christmas, then he would bring us presents, too.
1: Well, we should be satisfied with our Christmas.
3: I would still like to have Father Christmas visit.
4: Some things just don't happen, Danny, and we have to be grateful for what we have.
3: I am glad for everything. I just want Father Christmas, too.
4: Well, he doesn't visit poor people.
3: Oh, that's not true. Father Christmas will visit me. You'll see.
4: Danny, you
3: just don't know, Annette. He will.

0: you like me to put another log on the fire so you won't be so cold?
1: No, thank you, Papa. It would be too hot. I'll wait and put another log on early morning. Is everyone asleep?
0: Everyone. You should be too.
1: I can't sleep, Papa. I've been thinking about what Danny said.
0: About Father Christmas?
1: I wanted to tell him he wasn't real, but I just couldn't. I mean, it doesn't really make any difference since Father Christmas doesn't come here. But still...
0: Well, he'll learn as he gets older. Sometimes it's better to let children grow slowly.
1: Danny is so lucky, Papa.
0: Well, why do you say that?
1: He can stay young longer than I could.
0: Oh, Annette, I didn't know you felt that way.
1: I don't all the time, Papa. It's just seeing Danny. And sometimes I want to say, no, Danny, it's this way. And then I have to remember, he's just a little boy.
0: I had hoped with Grandmother Maria here it would help.
1: Oh, it has. But Mama gave me the responsibility of Danny. And from that day on, I guess I felt old. Mm.
0: Come here, little one. Let me hold you.
1: I'm not little anymore, Papa. I'm 13. I'll be 14 next year. But sometimes I think I've missed something. I never even thought about Father Christmas. All children think about Father Christmas. Oh, Papa, I miss Mama so much. I miss her so much.

0: Dear Jesus, everyone is sleeping. I want to talk to you. If you could, would you please tell Father Christmas I put my slipper on the back porch because I don't have a window in my room? Thank you. In Jesus' name, amen.
1: Now, Lucinda, Annette is sleeping this Christmas morning. Be kind enough to give her tired father some milk. Oh, Lucinda, kicking the bucket will not make me wake Annette up. She deserves her Christmas Day sleep.
2: Monsieur Bernier.
1: Oh, you're up early, Schoolmaster Hustle.
2: Can I help you with anything?
1: No, thank you. I've just about given up. Lucinda refuses to be milked by anyone except Annette. So, I will settle for Paquette's milk. When Annette wakes, I will send her out. Lucinda must be milked.
2: Oh, I've forgotten what a busy schedule the farmers have.
1: We are used to it. Is anyone else up?
2: Our Annette, she was fast asleep by the fire. Such a good child.
1: Yes, but overworked. I blame myself, but these...
2: You do have your share of troubles.
1: Schoolmaster Hustle?
2: Oui?
1: I know you are our guest, but what would you think of this? Now, I know it's not the custom, but what if we surprised the women and made Christmas breakfast? I'm pretty good with cooking sausage and eggs.
2: Oh, I've cooked myself for years.
1: Good.
2: It is a wonderful idea. But how do we do it with Annette sleeping in the kitchen?
1: Easy. We send her out to milk Lucinda.

0: The eggs look wonderful.
1: Ah, the sausage. It is first rate.
0: Thanks to you, I almost burned them.
1: Oui, it does take timing, but everything, she looks perfect. Mm-hmm. And the biscuits, they are almost done, too.
0: Good. Annette should be back soon. She spends more time than is needed with the cows, talking with them. But in this case, it serves our surprise.
2: Annette, the breakfast smells delicious. Where's Annette?
0: Milking the cows, Mother.
2: She must have gotten up very early to milk cows and make breakfast.
1: Oh, we made the breakfast.
2: You did.
0: Merry Christmas!
2: What's come over you?
1: It is our Christmas present to the women. Monsieur Bernier's idea.
2: Oh, well, Hans, I never expected. You and your father never lifted a finger in the kitchen. Well, not that you should have, of course.
0: Schoolmaster Hussle is a master, not only of school, but the kitchen.
1: Ah, years of being a bachelor.
2: Well, I must say it looks marvelous. Was Annette surprised?
0: Annette doesn't know. She's out milking the cows. I decided it would be a nice surprise for both of you.
2: It is indeed. We should call her and wake Danny up.
0: I'll get Annette. Schoolmaster Hassel, would you be kind enough to go and get Danny?
1: If Madame Bernier would get the biscuits. They are just about done.
2: Of course.
3: Papa, come quick.
2: It's Annette.
1: Where is she?
3: Papa.
0: In the back.
1: Oh, something has happened.
0: Oh, come with me.
2: Wait for me.
3: Papa.
0: Annette, what is it?
3: Look, Papa, look.
2: Oh, Annette, are you hurt?
0: I don't believe it.
1: Oh, Kit. Baby Kit.
3: In Danny's slipper. He put his slipper outside last night for Father Christmas.
2: Oh, such a furry thing.
3: Papa, did he come? Did Father Christmas come?
0: Look, Danny.
3: A kitten. Wonderful. Father Christmas did remember. He did.
2: Pick him up and come inside. You have no shoes on.
3: My own little kid.
4: Oh, he's beautiful.
2: Come, close the door.
1: So, Father Christmas, he came after all.
3: I said he would. I prayed to Jesus.
4: Danny, Father Christmas isn't...
2: Oh, we forgot the biscuits.
1: Don't worry, Madame Bernier. They will be fine.
4: Danny...
0: Take the kitten to the kitchen, Danny. We'll give her some milk there. Go. We'll join you in a minute.
3: Papa, I'm going to name him Klaus after Father Christmas.
0: That's a wonderful name. Now, go into the kitchen.
3: Come, little Klaus. We'll warm you and give you some milk.
4: But, Papa, Father Christmas isn't real. He can't believe something that's a legend.
0: He'll learn someday, later. But now God has answered his prayer.
4: But that's because the barn cat just had some kittens. I thought all of them had died.
0: One didn't.
4: But he should know the truth.
0: And he will when he's older.
4: But...
1: Annette, do you not think it is possible that on Christmas night, God the Father in heaven, thinking of his own son, would not want to disappoint a motherless little boy on earth. And so he guided the steps of the white kitten for the sake of the babe born in Bethlehem.
4: I don't believe in Father Christmas, but yes, Schoolmaster Hassel, I do believe God would do that. God really does hear every little prayer, doesn't he?
0: Yes, and someday Danny will learn the real story. But for now, let's be happy that we know the true Father Christmas.
5: The Christmas kitten became part of the family. A soft, warm creature who became an extension of little Danny. But little did anyone know that this kitten, called Klaus, would lead Danny into an adventure that would cause an upheaval in the village and in the life of Lucien Morel. You have been listening to Chapter 3 of Treasures of the Snow, written by Patricia M. St. John and freely adapted for radio by Phyllis Fox.

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1: Huh. Ooh. Hmm. Ooh.
2: Good day, gentlemen.
3: Hi.
4: Hello.
2: You realize, of course, there's a more efficient way to let you know a customer has come in than the employment of that small bell above the door.
3: Probably. Are you a salesman?
2: No, sir. My name is Eugene Meltzner, and I'm a science student and, might I add in all modesty, a recognized genius at the Campbell County Community College. Whom do I have the pleasure of addressing?
3: I'm John Whittaker, and this is Tom Riley.
5: Howdy.
2: Howdy. An abbreviated form of the phrase, how do you do, or in the older English, how do you fare? In answer, Tom, I fare well, thank you.
6: Hi, you've reached Wits End. I'm sorry, but we're closed until further notice. But you can leave a message at the sound of the tone anyway. Thanks.
7: Hello? Hello? Hello?
8: What?
7: Mr. Whittaker?
8: Look, wait.
7: Don't hang up.
8: Who's that?

0: So, Whit called and you just missed him, huh?
1: Yes, that seems to be my lot in life. I know how difficult it is for him to phone from those remote archaeological digs. I thought I heard him say something about Jerusalem, so I assume he was near a phone and decided to call.
0: I'm sorry, Eugene.
1: As am I. Nice tea, by the way.
0: Thank you. So, to what do I owe the pleasure of this visit? Are you showing off your mustache?
1: Hmm?
0: It is a mustache, isn't it?
1: I was wondering if you had heard what has happened at Wit's End.
0: That depends. I know Glossman's turned the Underground Railroad Tunnel into some kind of health hazard and got the city council to close it to the public, right?
1: Succinctly put, yes. You seem to know as much as has happened.
0: Well, just because I'm not there anymore doesn't mean I don't pay attention.
1: Jason negotiated with the authorities to allow employees on the premises, while I've been working on a program for the Imagination Station.
0: What kind of program?
1: One that may help me to understand what is happening at Wit's End and why.
0: The Imagination Station will do all that? How?
1: Well, as you know, Mr. Whitaker inputted massive amounts of information into the Imagination Station's data bank to help the Bible and historical events come to life. The accumulated knowledge is comparable to dozens of libraries filled with volume after volume of encyclopedias. Facts related to world history, national history, even local history are buried deep in the Imagination Station's computer.
0: I'm with you so far.
1: I thought that perhaps I might successfully create a search command that will allow me to jump through history to look for information that might help us in this peculiar conflict.
0: Now you're losing me. What kind of information?
1: Information about Wit's End, for example, and that tunnel. It seems to be at the center of the conflict, and the Imagination Station might help me to see exactly why.
0: Very interesting. Have you done it? I mean, have you created the search program?
1: I was just about to test it when they closed down Wit's End. The trauma completely disrupted my concentration. I went back to work on it when, well, the phone rang and I was distracted again.
0: I'm curious to know how it all works out.
1: Indeed. I may have to test the search process on something familiar to me so I can measure its success.
0: Good idea. Is there something else, Eugene? I can't help but think you have more on your mind.
1: You're a perceptive man, Mr. Allen.
0: Well, I've been described as having keen insight into the obvious. What's going on, Eugene?
1: Well, only that I'm very concerned about all that has been happening, and frankly, I can't rid myself of a feeling of tremendous loss.
0: That's understandable. You're closely connected to Wit's End, and to see it threatened must be alarming for you.
1: Well, it isn't only Wit's End, though that's certainly a part of it. I believe my sense of loss is connected to everything.
0: Everything covers a lot of ground, Eugene. Can you be more specific?
1: My sense of loss likely began with Mr. Whitaker's departure.
0: Makes sense.
1: Katrina's absence has made the feeling all the more acute.
0: Sure.
1: And now the sudden changes around Odyssey, in Wit's End has been taken away from us in a way, and I'm overwhelmed by a sense of loss, not only by being robbed of those people and things most dear to me, but because I am powerless to even impact these events.
0: You feel helpless, is that what you're saying?
1: Yes, completely and utterly helpless. I never imagined reaching a point in my life when circumstances would spin out of control. Lately, I'm not entirely sure I can even cope with it all. I don't mean in an abstract way, but in reality. I just feel weak and ineffective.
0: Boy, that was a mouthful. When you said everything, you meant everything.
1: I'm not inclined to exaggeration.
0: No, no. And I want you to know that I understand completely how you feel.
1: You do?
0: You feel weak and unable to help stop what's happening here.
1: Yes.
0: But, Eugene, that's because you are weak and unable to help stop what's happening here.
1: Am I supposed to be encouraged by that observation?
0: That's up to you. I'm just calling it as I see it. Eugene, you're helpless because right now we're not only engaged in a physical battle over Wit's End, but a spiritual battle as well. Maybe the toughest battle any of us have ever had. I believe there are forces at work here that can only be comprehended by those who are completely in tune with God. And you're not. Mm-hmm. You don't have the spiritual equipment to fight. The only way we can fight. With prayer and faith.
1: But surely there's something I can do to help.
0: Oh, yes, yes. You can stop messing around and get yourself right with God.
1: I beg your pardon?
0: You've reached an inevitable point, Eugene. All the distractions have been stripped away. All the comfort zones are gone. Wit, Katrina, even Wit's End. The everything you mentioned has brought you to this point.
1: Philosophically speaking, I'm not entirely certain.
0: Oh, forget your philosophically speaking, Eugene. Be honest with yourself. My guess is, if you could look through everything that's happened to you since you arrived at Wit's End, you'd see all the things that have driven you and are driving you, even now, to a decision.
1: Mr. Allen, I don't know what to say.
0: Say yes, Eugene. Just say yes.

0: I want you to understand what you may be letting yourself in for.
1: What do you mean?
0: Emotions are tricky things. They run very deep.
1: I have to try, Mr. Whitaker.
2: Eugene?
1: Try, Mr. Whitaker.
2: Eugene?
1: Oh, Mr. Walton.
2: No, I just walked by without saying hello.
1: Oh, I'm sorry. Greetings.
2: Yeah. You look about as happy as a man who just invested $1 million in 8-track tapes.
1: I beg your pardon?
2: 8-track tapes. You know, in the 70s, they were taped. Oh, never mind. It's no good if you have to explain it. You look down, is what I'm saying.
1: Oh. Well, with all due respect, I don't see what altitude approximation has to do with anything.
2: Huh?
1: Well, and why are you cleaning windows? Wits End is closed.
2: And you think that keeps the windows from getting dirty? They'll be clean when it opens again. What's with you?
1: Well, I suppose you could say I'm soul-searching.
2: Soul-searching?
1: Mm-hmm.
2: Uh-oh. Last time that happened, I wound up in a Colorado jail in an earthquake in California. What are you soul-searching about?
1: Well, about the imagination station.
2: You're soul-searching about the imagination station?
1: Yes, I'm working on a new program.
2: Something's wrong.
1: What do you mean?
2: When you're working on a new program, you walk around with a self-contented, somewhat smug expression on your face. This isn't the face of Eugene Meltzner working on a program. Even those three hairs you call a mustache are drooping.
1: And what, pray tell, makes you so certain you know my facial expressions so well?
2: Because I know you. Good grief, Eugene. After all the things we've been through, you don't think I know you by now?
1: Can any of us truly know each other? Or even truly know ourselves?
2: What?
1: Nothing, Mr. Walton. Forgive me. I have work to do.
2: Yeah, well, what kind of a question is that? That boy didn't even get my 8-track tapes line. That's a pretty fun line.
1: All right, let's see. Interface. Journal entries from years 1 to 6. Copy files. Yes, thank you.
3: Oh, it is you. I was worried.
1: Worried? Worried? Override and save?
3: I didn't think anyone was here. I was back in the little theater. Eugene, what are you doing?
1: Inputting data into the imagination station.
3: From your computer?
1: In point of fact, yes. I'm copying my journal entries from the past several years into the imagination station's data bank so I can accurately test the new search program.
3: Oh, I get it.
1: This will terminate the 2 proverbial birds with the 1 proverbial stone. I will take Jack up on his challenge even as I make certain the search command works properly. Now, enter files through to the present.
3: Eugene, are you all right? Mm-hmm. You've got a kind of weird look in your eyes.
1: I am merely preoccupied.
3: Yeah? About what?
1: About completing this program on the imagination station, if I might be so terse.
3: Oh, I get it. You want me to leave?
1: No, I believe enough people have left already.
3: What's going on here, Eugene?
1: There are answers in this machine, Miss Kendall, and I am determined to find them.
3: Answers to what?
1: To questions.
3: Oh, really?
1: Really?
3: Eugene!
1: To put it as succinctly as possible, I am about to search through my life in Odyssey.
3: You're kidding.
1: Not at all. And if it works, then perhaps I'll be more successful with fighting in this battle.
3: Eugene, you are not making any sense.
1: Speak with Mr. Allen. I dare not take the time to explain right now.
3: But Eugene, wait, just wait!
1: Activate search program. How peculiar. Well, engage program.
4: Eugene?
1: Mr. Whitaker?
4: Eugene, answer me. Are you all right?
1: Wait a minute, what is this?
4: Eugene, are you in here?
1: I'm right here. Mr. Whitaker?
4: Your whole future is at stake here.
1: What am I supposed to do?
4: Push the red button.
1: Well, of course. Then what?
4: Hold on tight.
1: Hold on tight.
4: Eugene, I do appreciate your efforts around the shop, but you're missing something very important in what you're doing.
1: I am? What am I missing?
4: Your heart. You see, you've automated nearly everything in Wits End, but Wits End isn't about automation, machines, or inventions. It's about people. Now, you can make it more efficient with your inventions, but can you make it warmer, friendlier, loving?
5: Are you interested in the star?
6: Oh, academically speaking, yes.
5: Then tell me, what do you know of it?
6: Well, I think the historical ramifications are worthy of consideration.
5: You are speaking with your mind. Tell me from your heart, do you believe in the coming Messiah, that king who will set us all free?
6: But how could you believe for so long without proof, without evidence to support your theory?
5: Theory? You are still speaking with your mind, Eugenius. What I believe is found in the place where the mind and the heart unite.
6: And where is that?
7: Faith.
3: Eugene, please! Look, I know what happened. Congratulations, you saw the program! Eugene!
6: It was the most horrifying thing I've ever experienced. I've never felt such loneliness or isolation. It was as though I were completely separated from everyone and everything. Completely and thoroughly alone. Non-existent in a dark void of solitude. I was alone, Connie. Utterly alone in a burning blackness, and I've had nothing but nightmares since then.
3: If Whit got a tiny taste of heaven, then maybe you got a tiny taste of hell.
6: Do you really believe that, Connie?
3: With all my heart.
6: Then you better explain it all to me. In detail.
3: Well, Gene, how are you gonna do?
6: What indeed, Miss Kendall? What indeed?
4: But you also need to know that all your studying may fail you when it comes to understanding God, His ways, and the salvation He offers us.
6: Fail me?
4: You see, Eugene, our minds can only grasp so much about the nature of God, of eternity.
6: Mm-hmm.
4: After that, it's a matter of the Spirit. Our spirit links up with His in an eternal relationship that gives us the right perspective to understand Him better.
6: Mr. Whitaker, I think I want to believe, but I need help with my unbelief.
4: Eugene, that's as good a start as any.
6: I don't believe I've seen you here before.
8: Are you new to the college?
9: Yes, I just transferred in the semester.
10: I'm Katrina Shanks, by the way.
11: I am Eugene Nelson.
12: You're in love with Katrina?
11: Granted, I'm not entirely certain what love is, but I'm willing to concede that, yes, I am. I will be completely candid with you, Mr. Whitaker, because the nature of my relationship with Katrina is still at such a delicate stage, I'm concerned about her susceptibility to the influences here.
12: You mean our Christianity?
11: Yes. Now, you know that for the most part, I'm in agreement with your ideology, academically speaking. However, I'm afraid of how she may react.
12: You think she'll resent our beliefs?
11: Perhaps.
12: Or you're worried that she'll accept them?
11: Again, perhaps. You became a Christian today, didn't you?
9: Oh, yes.
11: It was inevitable.
13: You're leaving Odyssey?
11: Precisely.
13: For good?
11: Well, that depends.
13: You really mean you're just taking a vacation, right?
11: Well, I would like to think of this journey as something more than simply a vacation. This is an expedition to go beyond seeing tourist sites or attractive scenery. To connect with the inner person. A journey to myself.
13: Sounds like a pretty short trip.
9: You cope by becoming powerful enough so you can create your own world.
11: Now, couldn't it be argued that by creating your own world, you're actually missing out on true friendships? True feelings? Philosophically speaking, Kelsey, don't you ever wonder what would remain if the artificial world you'd created suddenly collapsed? What would you have left?
3: Gene, we're not!
9: Where in the world have you two been? Are you crazy?
10: Why didn't you check in?
11: Gone to the Middle East, but how could he do such a thing? It's so unlike him.
9: Well, he said he kept thinking about a conversation he had with you before you left, Eugene. Something about the time coming in a man's life when he must broaden his horizons, get out and experience the world.
11: What?
9: It'll be okay.
6: It'll have to be.
11: A letter from Mr. Whitaker.
6: Saying how much I've come to love you, pray for you every day.
12: Best is yet to come.
9: Eugene! A Bible!
10: You'll read it?
11: Of course I will, only because it's a gift from you.
9: Our relationship long enough. I love you, Eugene. But we're in a dilemma. Unless you become a Christian, there's no going forward in this relationship. Maybe the problem has been us. Me, even Whit, Connie, Jack, Whit's and Lola.
14: All the distractions and the comfort of
4: sins are gone.
9: Time coming in a man's
4: something
9: life.
4: Something very important
14: in what
4: you're doing.
14: So much about
9: if Whit got a choice,
14: he
9: says,
14: with my unbelief.
9: If he had just enough Christianity to become immune to his gene,
12: get yourself right.
11: I think I want to.
12: Say yes,
6: I don't know what to say.
12: Just say yes.
6: Yes. The answer is...

0: Eugene?
1: Mr. Allen, what are you doing here?
0: Well, Connie left a message on my answering machine asking me to come over, but she's not here. Funny, but I had a dream about... Are you all right, Eugene?
1: What a journey.
0: Have you been somewhere?
1: Everywhere. My life an odyssey. It was all there. Just like you said.
0: I said?
1: Earlier. Was it earlier? I'm confused now about the time. You said, if I could look at my life in Odyssey, I would see how everything has brought me to this point. The point of decision. And it has. You were right. All of you were right.
0: Eugene, slow down.
1: I can't. I'm afraid that I might talk myself out of it. I might philosophize in my head what my heart is screaming for me to do. I suppose it's been for years, and I've drowned it out with theories and excuses.
0: Eugene.
1: No. I dare not talk about it anymore. I'll begin to consider what a life of faith will do to me, to my life. But who am I kidding? I don't have a life, do I? Not really. Not after losing Mr. Whittaker, Katrina, and now even Wits End. I must lose my life to save it. Isn't that how it works?
0: Well, yes.
1: Then I'm ready, Mr. Allen, here in the privacy of a desolate Wits End. I must ask you, what must I do to be saved?
0: Well, you have to do what everyone's been praying you'd do. Repent and accept Jesus. Let him into your heart so you could enter into his life.
1: All right. But, is there something wrong?
0: I'm sorry. It's the strangest thing. It feels like something's not quite right. Something's missing.
2: Oh, there you are, Jack.
0: Connie, of course.
2: I was looking all over for you. First, I left a message on your machine. Then I...
0: Connie, come here.
2: Why? What's wrong?
0: Eugene?
1: Well, actually, Miss Kendall, Connie, I've made a decision. And I suppose it's most appropriate that you are privy to it. The decision, that is.
2: Huh?
1: The time has come, you see. I would like you both to... pray with me.
2: Pray with you?
1: Mm-hmm.
2: Eugene, you mean... Is that what all your... I don't believe it. Eugene, you want to pray to become a Christian?
1: In a word, yes.
2: Eugene.
0: Would you like to kneel?
1: Indeed.
0: Mm-hmm. Okay.
1: I'm sorry, I'm not entirely certain how to begin.
0: Just start and we'll work it out as we go.
2: Yeah.
1: Very well.
3: Oh, hi guys, what's going on in here?
0: Hello,
2: hi,
0: Bernard.
3: Jack?
1: Is there anyone else I should invite to this private moment?
3: Is this private? Oh, I'm sorry, I was just worried about you, Eugene. I thought I'd check, make sure you're all right.
2: He's about to become a Christian.
3: He is? Well, stuff me with feathers and call me a pillow. Well, that's wonderful, Eugene.
0: He hasn't done it yet.
3: Oh, well, don't let me interrupt.
1: Well, would you care to join us?
3: Why, yes. Yes, I'd love to, thanks. Boy, Eugene, this isn't a moment I'd want to miss.
0: Okay, Eugene, let's bow our heads and you take your
4: time. There you are. I was wondering where everybody was.
5: Hi.
0: Hi, Tom.
6: Hello, Mr. Riley.
4: Oh, I'm sorry. Are you having a prayer meeting? You know, it's funny. I was driving past and suddenly got the feeling like I should stop in. Maybe this is why. Oh, wait a minute. Are you praying, Eugene?
1: If I get the opportunity.
2: Eugene wants to become a Christian.
4: What? Eugene. Well, for crying out loud. Well, let's get on with it.
0: Okay, Eugene.
1: I didn't expect to have such a large audience.
4: Is everyone here who should be?
1: Well, we're missing one, but...
2: Well, I guess he's kind of here anyway. Go ahead.
1: Very well. Well... Our most glorious and majestic supreme creator, sovereign and lord of all he surveyeth.
0: Eugene...
1: Yes?
0: Try it from your heart.
1: Hmm?
0: How about, dear Father?
1: Oh, yes, of course. Dear God, my new Father in heaven, I am uncharacteristically at a loss for words, so please accept my verbal fumblings as I finally respond to your promptings.
7: Amen.
5: further notice. But you can leave a message at the sound of the tone anyway. Thanks.
6: Hey, anybody home? Anybody? Connie? Eugene, where are you? Hello? Eugene? We have to talk. It's something I've been praying about since I met you. It's very hard to explain. Well, I'd like to talk to you about that. Yes, I'll call tomorrow. Hold down the fort, will you, okay? Bye.

0: John 3:16 says, "For God loved the world so much that He gave His one and only Son, that whoever believes in Him will not perish but have eternal life." At long last, Eugene now understands the truth of that verse. Do you? If you haven't asked Jesus into your heart, then maybe the time has come to do it now, like Eugene did. Maybe it's time to say yes. If that's what you want to do, I suggest you talk to someone who already knows Him. Maybe your parents, a brother or sister, a friend, or someone at church. Or you can contact us here in Odyssey, and we'll send you a booklet that'll tell you how you can get to know Jesus. Our address is Adventures in Odyssey, Colorado Springs, Colorado, 80995. 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The Bible says that today is the day of salvation. Don't put it off. Pray for Jesus to come into your heart. It's the best thing you'll ever do. 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Today's episode, The Time Has Come, was written and directed by Paul McCusker. Our production engineer was Dave Arnold, and music by John Campbell. And I'm Chris, hoping you'll join us again next time for more Adventures in Odyssey.
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1: We greet our friends everywhere with Chapter 45 of Perilous Journey, the story of John Bunyan. 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

0: 17th century England was in constant political and religious flux. On the one hand, there were the formalists, the royalists, those who held to a unity of worship among the people of England. On the other hand, there were the nonconformists, the Puritans, who held that each man was responsible to worship God as God revealed himself to the individual. Early in the century, the monarchy had been the formalists and the Parliament the Puritans. For over a decade after the victory of Parliament over the king, England had enjoyed a measure of tolerance and no king in power. Then the tide turned, and Charles II was brought to power. Tolerance ceased, and nonconformists were fined or jailed. Among them, John Bunyan. During his two prison terms, amounting to almost 15 years, John Bunyan became a national figure in the nonconformist movement. And when tolerance was again allowed, he preached virtually all over the British countryside. His own church in Bedford founded over 120 churches. Bunyan's impact was felt then and through his writing has lasted over 300 years. As John neared his 60th birthday, the state of the country seemed to change daily. In order to be sure his wife, Elizabeth, and his six children did not have their home and possessions confiscated as a fine against him, he legally made Elizabeth owner of all. Thus, he would have no possessions to be taken. But in less than a year's time, after the legal document had been signed, the policy of the king changed again, and tolerance was again the order of the day.
1: Tolerance, indeed. And James is as bad as his father Charles.
2: The Puritans and nonconformists have more freedom now than ever. How can you say that's bad?
1: It's so obvious, I don't see how you can miss it.
2: What?
1: Strategy, that's what. By allowing the nonconformists all the freedom they want, James is able to weaken the old Protestant church.
2: Weaken?
1: That's right. He lets the church break itself up into little pieces. Then, when it has no uniform front, he brings in his friends from Rome.
0: As had been the case from the beginning, the nonconformists, such as John Bunyan, were caught in a political and religious position they had not desired to start and did not mean to maintain. For John Bunyan, the times of tolerance were a relief. He began making longer journeys from a small town of Bedford. He even visited London.
3: Hardly recognize the old town, would you, John?
4: Everywhere you look, still remains of the great fire. What a terrible thing it must have been.
3: You can be sure we were happy to live where we do. Right on London Bridge. We were hardly affected.
4: Praise God for that.
3: We do. Every time we look at the rest of the city.
4: It looks as though the city is beginning to come to life again. I see the coffee houses are among the first rebuilt.
3: Ah, yes. The coffee houses and the taverns. Have you tasted the new China drink everyone is talking about?
4: Not that I know of. China drink?
3: Some call it tea. It comes from the Orient. Not bad.
4: Spirits?
3: No more than coffee. Let's stop in at the next coffee house. You might like it.
4: I'd hate to spoil the appetite I've worked up for one of your wife's fine meals.
3: Oh, she's laying quite a spread for you, John. She counts it an honor to have such a distinguished guest at table.
4: Distinguished indeed.
3: You are. You'll see that for yourself soon enough. Your books have made you probably the most notable leader in the nonconformist cause. All over London, people are reading you, especially Grace Abounding to the Chief of Sinners. Those who may have misunderstood what you stand for have completely come your way after reading that book.
4: I pray they will see the faithful God behind my experience.
3: They have no fear of that. They have messages from at least a dozen churches, and 10 times that many people. Would like you to speak with them while you're here.
4: I can hardly believe it.
3: So you see why my Sally counts you a distinguished guest. Wait till you see the meal, John. Fresh fish just caught under the city walls, salted eels, wild herb salad, and if you like the taste, the China drink tea.
4: Wait till I see it. Wait till I taste it.
0: ¶¶ If John Bunyan's contribution to the nonconformist movement could be summed up in a word or two, it might be called constructive acceptance. Hardly a person reads Grace Abounding, Pilgrim's Progress, The Life and Death of Mr. Badman, The Holy War, or any of his pointed works without identifying with John's struggles and finding the powerful, faithful God of mercy ready to help. As a preacher, he was in great demand. Even in the dead of winter, at 7 a.m. in London, as many as 1,200 have been reported attending one of his sermons.
5: He that is down needs fear no fall. He that is low, no pride. He that is humble ever shall have God to be his guide.
0: In middle August 1688, John Bunyan set out for London on a typical preaching visit.
4: I must be going, my dear Elizabeth. I have to stop on the way to see if I can remind the Dawson family that love edifieth and division pulleth down.
6: I wish you wouldn't go, John. I'm so concerned about you.
4: That little attack of sweating sickness a few months ago.
6: You haven't really been yourself since.
4: God has given me back more than enough strength to accomplish his purposes.
6: You seem so tired these days.
4: Do I seem tired now?
6: I know you, John Bunyan. You're pretending to feel better than you really do. Please, can't someone else talk to the Dawson family? Can't someone else preach in London?
4: Elizabeth, my sweet wife, how I love your concern.
6: I find myself wishing that you loved it enough to do something about it.
4: And I shall. As soon as I return from this trip to London, I will rest. I mean, really rest. How's that?
6: Well,
4: a fortnight, Elizabeth, only a fortnight. And then it's back to the pathway of health for me.
6: Oh, my John.
4: My dear, dear Elizabeth.
6: You haven't done that for a long time.
4: What's that?
6: Caressed my hair like that.
4: Just thinking of resting is making me feel young again. Goodbye, my sweet Elizabeth. I'll be back sooner than you think.
6: Do you have everything?
4: The horse can hardly hold more. Here's my manuscript. Now, there's something you hadn't thought of.
6: What?
4: Well, if you'll remember correctly, in the last 8 months, I've written 5 books. The latest right here on its way to the publishers. Not bad for a 60-year-old man, wouldn't you say?
6: John.
4: You see, I don't mean it to boast, just to assure you that I'm not in as weak a state as you think. I know, horse, I know. But sometimes women must be attended to before all other business can take place.
6: Well, try not to overdo, John. And return with the safety and speed of God.
4: He has always seen me safely home in the past. I know he will see me safely home this time.
0: The stop at the Dawson home brought reconciliation to its members, but took longer than John had anticipated. As he hurried toward London, heavy storm clouds filled the sky. Soon the rain was pouring down, blinding his horse and causing the way to be slow and stumbling. When John finally reached the home of the friends he was staying with in London, he was chilled and weary and pale.
7: Help him into the house, Paul, quickly!
8: I'm doing the best I can. John, are you able to walk?
4: Just let me lean on you.
8: Nasty weather for travel.
4: The horse is in need, too.
7: Here, take him straight away to the hearth.
8: Martha, make a bed ready upstairs, quickly. Plenty of warm bedclothes.
7: Yes, dear. Oh, the poor man.
4: Just a little chill, that's all.
8: Here, let me help you out of those wet things, John.
4: Fire feels so...
8: John! Seems to be resting quietly. The warm towels and your herb drink helped.
7: I'm so glad. Oh, Paul, he looks so dreadful.
8: I know. I never thought of him as old before. He was always so full of energy and ideas.
7: Yes. He looks just like a tired old man up there.
8: Oh,
0: It was only a matter of days. John rallied and preached at a nearby church, then collapsed again as pneumonia began to sap the last of his strength. He lay at times rational, at times delirious. He spoke of Elizabeth, of his dear blind daughter Mary, of his sister Margaret, the playmate of his childhood. Then, on August 31, 1688, John Bunyan at last knew for all eternity that the Lord of the Way was not the wrathful God of his conversion, but the merciful Jesus who had pardoned his sins and accepted him as his disciple. The news of John's death dealt a heavy stroke on all his friends, companions, and admirers. But the heaviest blow was to his faithful Elizabeth, who, although not yet 50 years of age, died soon after. From part two of Pilgrim's Progress comes this death speech by Mr. Standfast. Perhaps it was prophetic.
4: I see myself now at the end of my journey. My toilsome days are ended. I'm going now to see the head that was crowned with thorns, the face that was spit upon for me. I have formerly lived by hearsay and faith, but now I go where I shall live by sight, and shall be with him in whose company I delight myself. I have loved to hear of my Lord spoken of, and wherever I have seen the print of his shoe, I have coveted to set my foot to. He has held me and kept me from mine iniquities. Yea, my steps hath he strengthened in his way. Take me, for I come unto thee.

John Bunyan, obscure son of a tinker, leader in sin, saved by grace, used in a lasting ministry by the Most High God. Is anyone outside the grace of God? You've heard the final chapter of Perilous Journey, the story of John Bunyan. Heard in the story were Ted Seeley as John Bunyan and Rex Brenner as Christian. Others in the cast included Louise Kearley, Florence Schmidt, Barbara Denius, Phyllis Snee, Rita Stobie, Myron Kennedy, Walter Carlson, and Neil Doty. The story was written by Jim and Myrna Grant and directed by Wendell Boring. Original music by Ralph Colburn and sound effects by Lou Knowlton and Doug Wilkins. The engineer was Ken Allspaugh, and your announcer is Bill Pierce. This is another in the series Stories of Great Christians, and comes to you from the radio studios of the Moody Bible Institute in

Listen, little one. You know, when Jesus sent you to us, oh, we loved you from the start. You were just a bit of sunshine from heaven to our hearts. Not just another baby, oh no. 'Cause since the world began, there's been something very special for you in his plan. That's why he made you special.

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1: Howdy, I'm a swordfish, and I'm Uncle Bob's guest today. Why'd you say that? Were you thinking of your dinner?
2: Spaghetti-O. Okay, I'll have to confess. Swordfish steaks are delicious.
1: I find that incredible.
2: Sorry about that, buddy. You want a shake on it?
1: Okay, grab the end of my long sword.
2: Got it.
1: Apology accepted.
2: Thank you, Samson.
1: How'd you know my name?
2: I guess it's because of your size.
1: How about that?
2: Well, Samson the Swordfish, welcome to Nature Corner.
1: All my privilege, Uncle Bob. Thanks for inviting me here.
2: You're welcome. You had it coming, Samson. Describe your appearance, please.
1: Well, I'm 16 feet long and I weigh 800 pounds.
2: Whoa! How much of the 16 feet is your sword?
1: 4 feet.
2: Man, is that cool!
1: You like it?
2: Yeah. Describe your sword to the kids.
1: Well, really, it's my upper jaw, and it gets wider the closer it comes to my mouth.
2: Yeah, I see. It's two-tone, isn't it?
1: Yeah, it's black on top and a light gray underneath.
2: Is it sharp?
1: Sure is, especially the tip.
2: What's the purpose of it?
1: 2 good reasons. The Lord of Creation gave it to me for defense.
2: Oh, it's your weapon, huh?
1: Oh, yeah, yeah. Woe to the shark who attacks me.
2: Yeah, you get the point, right?
1: You got it, man.
2: And what's the other reason for your sword?
1: As you can see, it starts out at a point, but gradually gets thicker and wider near my nose.
2: Yeah, that's right.
1: That's a marvelous design that makes it possible for me to slip through the water at great speeds.
2: Because it's pointed, you mean?
1: Yeah, you see, I'm a big 800-pound dude, and I need to have something to open the path in the ocean for the rest of my big body to swim through.
2: Huh, interesting. So your path in the ocean opens up for you because your sword starts out very narrow, but gradually widens to the full size of your body.
1: Hmm? You've got it, Uncle Bobby. Because of it, I slip through the water with ease, with hardly any friction.
2: But without the specially designed shape of your sword?
1: I'd be a slowpoke in comparison, and probably I'd be eaten rather than eat.
2: Ooh. Describe your body for the kids, please.
1: Sure. The master designer flattened my body from side to side.
2: More flat than round, correct?
1: Yeah, yeah. And the great artist of the sea colored my back a dark purple.
2: I'll say he did. Almost blue.
1: Yeah.
2: It's pretty.
1: Thank you. The awesome designer colored my belly a silvery gray.
2: Not by accident, either.
1: Tell me about it. I mean, if my belly were purple like my back, all my enemies could see me as they swim underneath me.
2: Yeah, but because your tummy is a silvery gray color, the color of the sky as you see it from under the water, the sharks cannot see you as they swim beneath you.
1: Design or accident?
2: The kids know, Samson Swordfish.
1: I thought so. You like my big fin?
2: Your dorsal fin, you mean?
1: Yeah, yeah, the one on my back.
2: Oh, it's humongous.
1: Yeah, about 16 inches tall and 3.5 feet long.
2: Whoa, is that what I see when you swim near the surface sometimes?
1: Sure is. You probably see the tip end of my large tail, too.
2: Sure. It looks like Christ the Creator designed your vertical tail in the shape of a crescent.
1: And it was no mistake that he engineered it in the shape of a crescent. Say, because of that, I'm able to have super speed.
2: Like how fast?
1: Oh, I have no problem revving it up to 45 miles an hour on short spurts.
2: Whoa, that's moving out, Samson. In which ocean do you live?
1: Both the Atlantic and Pacific. My home is in the Atlantic.
2: Oh.
1: My relatives who swim the Pacific grow quite a bit larger than I.
2: Really? Like how much larger?
1: Maybe another 300 or 400 pounds.
2: In which sections of the Atlantic do you swim, Samson?
1: During the winter months, my mate and I swim in the tropical waters.
2: Like bath water, huh?
1: Yeah. But during the summertime, we'll sail the temperate parts of the Atlantic.
2: Where there are no temperature extremes. Temperate, huh?
1: Yeah. Often the water is 70 degrees, about 30 degrees cooler than my blood.
2: Your blood temperature is 100?
1: Sure. Why?
2: Oh, okay. I didn't think of that. You're a warm-blooded creature like I am, then, huh?
1: Correct. Christ the Creator built my body to generate its own heat, which must stay regularly at 100 degrees Fahrenheit.
2: Wow. I wonder how you keep it so accurately regulated, Samson. But first, how do you make your heat?
1: By eating well.
2: What do you eat?
1: Why, do I look a little chubby?
2: No, not really.
1: Good. I lunch on lots of herring, sardines, and mackerel. Mm-hmm. I'll come upon a whole school of them and slash my big sword at the school, stunning hundreds of them. And then I'll open my big mouth and dinner is served.
2: So the food actually is a very important part in you generating your heat.
1: Yeah. It nourishes my muscles. And my muscles, actually, are my body's furnace.
2: Neat. But you still have 30 degrees difference from the water temperature and your blood.
1: Ah, but the lord of my circulatory system did something high-tech inside of me to save the heat.
2: Let me guess. Gave you lots of insulating fat, maybe?
1: Not necessarily. Instead, he engineered my blood vessels in a unique way.
2: Oh. Explain that.
1: By the time the blood reaches my brain, it's a nice cozy 100 degrees.
2: Just what it should be.
1: Yeah. Now, listen to this.
2: Hey.
1: The veins that carry the blood out of my brain lie on top of the arteries that are going into my brain.
2: They touch them. What's the benefit of that, though?
1: The blood in the arteries is not quite 100 degrees. It's a tad bit cooler, and...
2: I get it. Because the veins and arteries are touching one another, the warm 100-degree blood in the veins coming out of your brain warms up the arteries that carry the blood going into your brain.
1: That's it, yeah. You got it, Uncle Bob.
2: Okay, so you preserve your heat this way.
1: I save it. You're right.
2: Wow.
1: And as a result, the computer in my brain is able to keep my body temperature right where it should be.
2: Yeah.
1: It regulates it.
2: How's that for high-tech design?
1: How's that for a high-tech designer?
2: Mm.
1: Like the Lord Jesus Christ.
2: You've got it. However, Samson Swordfish, I thought of your eyes.
1: Yeah?
2: They bulge out and must get cold as you swim at high speeds. You must lose a lot of heat through them.
1: Yes, in fact, they do get chilly, Uncle Bobby. And my lightning-like speeds do make them colder than normal.
2: Yeah, they're either side of your brain, right where you need to have warm blood, too.
1: I know it. You ready for the answer to your dilemma?
2: Ready, Samson.
1: The all-knowing Lord of the Seas already thought of that one, and he designed two heaters behind each eyeball to take care of that.
2: Two heaters behind each eyeball?
1: Sure.
2: Wow. Describe them. What are they like?
1: They are muscles filled with small blood vessels packed inside fat.
2: Amazing. And because muscles produce heat, you've got two little heaters.
1: That's right. Christ, my maker placed the two muscles next to each eyeball, keeping them cozy warm.
2: Whoa. Because of this probably keeps your eyes operating efficiently and in focus, too.
1: Absolutely correct. But that's only half of the story.
2: Oh? Go ahead, Samson. Give me the other 50%.
1: The other side of each muscle lies next to my brain.
2: Ah, helping to warm both sides of your brain, maybe.
1: Not maybe, definitely, Uncle Bob.
2: Is this especially important?
1: That extra warmth caused by the two heaters warms both the right and left sides of my brain, making me much more alert and quick to react.
2: Helping you to have quick reactions when the shark suddenly takes after you.
1: And making me super fast and alert when I go after my breakfast.
2: Awesome.
1: Marine scientists say without these two heaters between my eyes and my brain, I would not be able to be the powerful fish of the sea that I am.
2: That feature had to be carefully and wisely designed in you.
1: Well, there's no other logical way of explaining it. It took a brilliant, super intelligent mind to do this. Certainly not the luck of evolution.
2: Colossians chapter 1, verses 16 and 17 in the Creator's book says, "By the Son of God, everything was made."
1: Remember your Creator while you're young, kids. You'll be glad you did. Take it from me, Samson the Swordfish.

0: good one. Proverbs 15:3. It's a lot like my memory verse today. 2 Chronicles 16:9. Let's see if I've got it. The eyes of the Lord range throughout the earth to strengthen those whose hearts are fully committed to Him.
1: That sounds very familiar to me.
0: And who might you be, sir?
1: I am Asa, the king of Judah.
0: Oh, in the promised land of Israel.
1: That's right, Tim.
0: You said that verse was familiar to you.
1: Yes, yes. Let me tell you why the prophet Hanani came and spoke those words to me.
0: Sure, I'm interested, King Asa.
1: As you probably know, I was the king of 2 Jewish tribes.
0: Yeah, Judah and Benjamin.
1: That's right. Now, the other 10 Jewish tribes had a different king.
0: Yes, sir. What was his name?
1: King Baasha.
0: Did you get along well with him?
1: No. We were angry with one another.
0: So what happened?
1: King Baasha wanted to conquer us in Judah.
0: Really?
1: Yes. So he sent his army to completely surround our city of Ramah so no one could leave or enter.
0: So he was holding all of you hostage?
1: Prisoners, yes.
0: So what did you do?
1: I had a plan. So I contacted Ben-Hadad, the king of Syria. And I told him about our troubles.
0: A king from another country?
1: Yeah, and just to make sure he would listen to me, I took silver and gold out of our country's treasury and sent it to him.
0: A bribe?
1: I suppose you could say that, yeah.
0: Did it work?
1: Yes, he sent his Syrian soldiers down at once to attack some of the cities in northern Israel.
0: What did Israel's King Baasha think of that?
1: He and his soldiers fled from our city and hurried home.
0: Really?
1: That's right. My plan worked, but...
0: But what?
1: But God sent his prophet, Hanani, and said he was displeased with me.
0: Uh-oh.
1: Because I called on King Ben-Hadad of Syria to help him.
0: You didn't ask God to help you?
1: No. And that is when Hanani told me, Asa, the eyes of the Lord range throughout the earth to strengthen those whose hearts are fully committed to him.
0: God saw. God knew he wanted you to ask him, not some other earthly king.
1: That's right, Tim. God saw everything that I did. And I realized if my heart would have been fully committed to him, he would have strengthened me against the king of Israel.
0: Yeah, the Lord would have made King Baasha of Israel to leave.
1: That's right, son. I didn't need the help of Syria's king. Say that verse again, please.
0: Yes, sir. 2 Chronicles 16:9. The eyes of the Lord range throughout the earth to strengthen those whose hearts are fully committed to Him.
2: That's right, Tim. When you get into trouble, before you ask your best buddy for help, ask God. He deserves to hear from you first.

0: you know the verse.
1: Now, let's do it.
0: Okay, Uncle Bob, till next time. Bye-bye.
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3: Hi there, everyone. This is Aunt Carol.
4: And I'm Uncle Dan. We welcome each one of you to our program. I think we have a very interesting story to share with all of you today.
3: I couldn't agree more, Uncle Dan, because today's story is a continuation of the one we started last time.
4: About the California Gold Rush and the Pony Express, right, Aunt Carol?
3: Yes, and in our previous story, William Russell, the senior partner of Russell, Majors & Waddell, had just promised California Senator that his company would take on the challenge of providing lightning-fast mail delivery to California.
4: It was an amazing, bold idea. As we learned in our last story, at that time, mail delivery between Eastern America and the West took many days, weeks, or even months.
3: But now, William Russell planned on using the fastest riders on the swiftest horses to carry mail via the Central Overland Route, which was much shorter than the one used for mail delivery by the Butterfield Stage Line.
4: But a more difficult route, if I remember right, Aunt Carol.
3: Actually, Uncle Dan, in today's story, I think we'll discover that the entire venture was very difficult and very exciting.
4: I can't wait to get started. What do you call this episode?
3: I call it Thundering Hoofbeats.

0: When William Russell returned from Washington to share Senator Gwin's bold plan with his business partners, Alexander Majors and William Waddell, his eyes were bright with the possibilities and the challenge.
1: Just think. Mail service to and from California in 10 days. 10 days! I know we can do it.
2: Whoa, now. Yeah, just a second there, William. Now, as keeper of this company's books, I can tell you, we're already overextended, way overextended. And now you're proposing that we build more way stations, hire more men, and buy hundreds of horses?
1: Bill Waddell, always the worry, Roy.
2: Maybe so, but I'm the one who pays the bills.
1: Well, rest easy, my friend. Senator Gwin has all but promised us a generous grant from the government to cover our expenses, once we've proven ourselves, that is. Look at the huge grant they extended to the Butterfield line to deliver mail. Their delivery takes twice the time that we're planning. Am I right, Alexander? Help me out here.
3: Well, you're right that the Butterfield line was mightily favored by Washington, but...
2: Go ahead. Tell him all your buts. He needs to hear them.
3: Well, let me put it this way. While you're off in Washington making deals, William, I'm faced with the logistics of keeping supplies running to the government outposts across the western...
1: Exactly! We already have the network. It's just a matter of adding to it. We're the biggest freighting company west of the Mississippi.
3: But I know the land. I know the problems. I know what we're facing with this idea. Have you given your absolute word we'll do it?
1: My solemn promise.
2: Then there's no backing out?
3: We can't back out, Bill. Not if William's given his word. A man's word is his bond. We'll just have to...
2: I know. Our company will just have to carry through. I suppose you already have a name picked out for this crazy scheme.
1: How about the Central Overland California and Pike's Peak Express Company?
3: Well, William, I'd have to say that if shaky finances don't kill the idea, the name will.
2: We could just use the initials, the COC and PPEC.
3: How about just calling it the Pony Express?
1: A grand idea.
2: Yeah.
1: Capital. It'll work. You'll see. The Pony Express will be a resounding success.
0: Once the decision had been made, the company of Russell, Majors, and Waddell lost no time in organizing the venture. Although they already owned 75,000 oxen and 6,000 wagons for hauling supplies, they would now need horses.
1: Mr. Finney, your job will be to select horses for the western end of the line.
4: Yes, sir.
1: I've already instructed my agents on this end to handpick only the best. They need not be thoroughbreds. We need the toughest, most rugged, long-distance horses available.
4: I understand, sir. We'll need sure-footed mounts with spunk and spirit to go over the mountain trails, through the snow and across the salt flats. The half-wild mustangs of the West should do the trick.
0: Not only the horses would need determination and spirit, the riders would need to be a tough-minded breed as well. Soon, notices began to appear in Western newspapers.
5: Wanted. Young, skinny, wiry fellows, not over 18. 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Orphans preferred. Wages $25 per week? Woo-wee! Where do I sign up? $25 a week?
0: In actual fact, not all of the riders hired were of jockey stature, under 18, or for that matter, orphans. But they were cool-headed, brave, and range-hardened, and they would need every ounce of grit they possessed for the task before them. In just over 2 months, 500 horses were purchased, 80 riders hired, and a series of new stations built between those already existing on the company's line for a total of nearly 190 stops. When the big day arrived, Tuesday, April 3rd, 1860, crowds gathered to celebrate on both ends of the Pony Express line, one of which was in St. Joseph, Missouri.
6: It's bringing the mail from Hannibal.
7: All the days to be late.
8: Ladies and gentlemen!
6: And maybe we'll find out what's happening.
3: Maybe so.
8: The train is on its way! Yeah! We've just received a telegraph message that it is traveling at a record speed to bring the mail from the east. Ooh. Nearly 60 miles an hour. Before it arrives, let's hear from Alexander Majors, who has worked so hard to make this day possible.
0: After several speeches had been delivered by various dignitaries, the mail train arrived, and Johnny Fry rode his pony right inside the lobby of the famous Patee House Hotel, where the field office of Russell, Majors, and Waddell was located.
7: Make way for the Pony Express!
9: Whoa! Whoa there, steady!
1: Here is the mail mochila, Johnny Fry, the very first of the Pony Express mail from east to west.
7: Sound the cannon to signal the ferry boat!
8: Godspeed to the Pony Express!
0: Johnny Fry galloped out of Patee House and down to the landing a mile away, where the ferry took him and his steed across the Missouri River. From there he headed west, his horse's hoofbeats thundering across the plains. The mochila, which carried mail in four pockets on each of its corners, had been especially designed from leather to fit over a saddle. The rider sat on it, his legs fitting between the front and back mail pockets on each side. A special opening at the front fit securely over the saddle horn. The entire mochila could be transferred in seconds to a fresh horse when the riders came to their relay stations. These were placed every 10 or 15 miles along the trail. On the other side of the continent, in San Francisco, California, a celebration similar to that in St. Joseph, Missouri, cheered for James Randall. On a cotton-colored pony, he clip-clopped onto a steamer named the Antelope, which would take them upstream to Sacramento. This was only a ceremonial send-off. The first real rider from the West was Billy Hamilton, who received the mail from James Randall in Sacramento and charged off into the black, rainy night.
10: Yeah! Giddy up, boy!
0: 5 horses and 57 miles later, Hamilton handed off the mochila to Warren Upson. Warren was soon heading straight into the teeth of a driving snowstorm in the Sierra Nevada mountains.
11: Come on, Warren, you can do it.
12: I swear I can't see a thing. These drifts have to be 10 feet deep. And if we slip off the path into the canyon...
11: Come on, boy. The mail must go through. Yeah, come on.
0: Over the next few days, riders from the east rode at breakneck speed across the prairie toward the west. And riders from the west crossed mountains and thundered across the Great American Desert toward the east. Horses were exchanged at relay stations very quickly, in a matter of seconds in some cases, and new riders grabbed the mochila from those who, tired and dusty, had ridden their section of the trail.
13: Whoa there! Whoa, steady! You're a wild one, ain't you? Okay, Jimmy, you take the reins here, but wait to mount up, and you be careful. This one here's still half wild. Took 3 of us to shoe him this morning.
2: Don't you worry, none. I've been riding wild Bronx for years.
13: Well, then you must have been riding on your mama's knee. How old are you anyway?
2: Old enough.
10: Look, there he comes.
13: He's a-flying like the wind.
2: Just like I'm going to be in a minute. Oh, boy, this is going to be so much fun.
10: Hold there. Boom!
3: Here she is, all safe and sound. Mail bound for San Francisco.
2: Got it. The mochila's crossed my saddle now. I'll be on my way. Giddy up. Come on. Yeah!
13: Well, he's off. Say, you okay? Your nose is bleeding.
3: Oh, it was a tearing rough ride, I gotta tell you. But a little blood don't hurt nothing. I'll get used to it soon enough. Be sure of that.
0: Even the most experienced riders needed a couple of weeks to toughen up, as they said, for the grueling Pony Express relays. But on that first run across the country, the excitement of the adventure overcame all pain. After only 10 days, on April 13, 1860, Billy Hamilton was once again in the saddle, thundering westward, this time back towards Sacramento, with the first mail mochila from the east. As he neared town, he could see horses and riders lining the road awaiting his arrival.
2: Look! Look there! It's
8: just a speck, but I'll wager that's him.
14: Oh, it's him, all right. Just look at that cloud of dust.
8: Come on.
5: Here he comes.
8: Come on, everybody. We're riding with him, clear into town. Let's go.
0: After handing off the 8 letters that had been sent to recipients in Sacramento, Billy Hamilton and his pony clambered onto the Antelope steamer for the trip back down the river to San Francisco, where eager crowds awaited.
15: Oh, Jonas, that bonfire feels mighty good. What time is it anyway?
16: Just after midnight, Ellie. Here, come closer to the fire.
15: What a night this is. Bonfires all over town, people all over the place. It's history in the making, that's what.
16: Yep. Nothing this great has happened since we got to California.
15: It's not just the letters he's bringing. It's like, well, like home is closer now, you know?
16: Do I ever. With the Pony Express, seems like New England's just a few days away.
17: Let him come! I see the steamer just up river!
15: To the neck of the pony. The first pony to come with our mail from the East Coast of the United States of America.
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18: But right now, let's get back to our story, Thundering Hoofbeats.
0: In the 21st century, when men have already walked on the moon and built space stations, it's hard for us to imagine just what the Pony Express meant to Americans in 1860, especially to those living in California. Upon the arrival of that first Pony Express rider, the San Francisco Herald described the populace as being electrified by the success of the daring adventure. Newspapers in both San Francisco and Sacramento encouraged their readers to support the venture enthusiastically.
19: Listen to this, Amanda.
20: Mm-hmm.
19: The Daily Bee is certainly on the bandwagon for the Pony Express.
20: Oh, yeah. Now, what does it say?
19: Well, of course, it is an experiment, it says, which will not be kept up many months at a loss without a hope of remuneration in the not-distant future. And if we would keep it going, we must do at least our share in its support.
20: Huh.
19: Let Sacramento tonight give the pony 40 to 50 letters and show its spirit.
20: Oh, dear. Now, Jason, does this mean the Pony Express might not survive financially?
19: Well, if the government grant comes through, it might. But it certainly won't on just a few letters back and forth.
20: Uh-huh.
19: They limit the weight for each mail mochila to 10 pounds.
20: Oh, my.
19: And that's not much mail,
20: mm-hmm.
19: even when the letters are written on the thinnest of tissue paper. I fear for the survival of the Pony Express, unless some source of funding comes through.
20: Really?
19: Oh, well, think about it. Russell Majors and Waddell paid up to $200 a horse.
20: Yeah.
19: And I'm told they bought hundreds of them. And then they have to pay the riders and the station masters. Why, it wouldn't surprise me if they sunk $100,000 or more into the venture already.
20: But it can't fail. We need the Pony Express.
0: From the very beginning, the Pony Express was financially challenged. At first, the cost of sending a half-ounce letter was $5 in gold, which would be about $100 in today's money. So obviously, many folks didn't have the resources to send even a single letter. Many newspapers, eager for fast news from the East, couldn't even afford to pay for messages to be sent because of the high cost. But praise for the adventure carried it along. And as the months slipped by, the stories of danger faced by the riders, the floods, blizzards, Indians, stampeding buffalo, and more, were the topic of everyone's conversation. The tales of courage and daring were not forgotten for many years. Decades later, for example, at the Auditorium Hotel in Chicago, as a family was just checking in for the night.
4: That will be room 105, Mr. Smith. And here's your key.
3: Thank you.
4: Just a moment, and I'll get some help to take your bags upstairs.
3: Well, thank you very much.
4: Mr. Haslin?
14: Yes, sir. Oh, I see we have new guests. Here, let me take your bags for you.
3: Thank you. Haslin, was it?
14: Yes, sir.
3: That name seems familiar to me. Haslin.
14: Yeah, here's my card, sir.
3: Oh, much obliged. My sons and I are traveling to St. Louis and then to Points West for a little vacation.
14: I see. And these two fine-looking boys are your sons, I take it?
3: Oh, yes, indeed. David?
21: Hello.
3: And Andrew?
22: Hi.
14: Well, welcome to the Auditorium Hotel, gentlemen. And now, we best get your baggage upstairs so you can settle in.
3: Wait a minute. Your card?
14: Yes.
3: Well. Haslin, now I know who you are. Look, boys, you see this pony and the rider on Mr. Haslin's card?
22: Yes, I see it.
3: Mr. Haslin here is none other than Pony Bob.
22: Pony Bob? Really?
3: Am I correct, Mr. Haslin? Pony Bob Haslin?
14: Sir, I guess you found me out.
22: Pony Bob? Wow! If we come down to the lobby later, will you tell us about the Pony Express and your famous ride?
3: Now, boys, I'm sure Mr. Haslin doesn't have time.
14: I'll tell you what. You boys come on down about, say 8 o'clock tonight. I'm on break then, and I'll be glad to tell you a few tales.
22: Oh, boy, we'll be here.
14: Okay, boys, what is it you want to know?
22: I want to know about the Paiute War and how you rode all those miles.
23: Yeah, me too.
14: All right, then. Well, I was only 20 years old when I started working for the Pony Express. Oh, it was an exciting time, let me tell you. Lots of adventure, but mostly just hard riding. Now, the Indians didn't give us so much trouble, really. Well, sometimes, yes, of course, but mostly they didn't bother us. Besides, our horses were so good and so fast, we could outrun them unless they ambushed us. Anyways, one day, after the Pony Express had been in operation for only 5 weeks, one of the station keepers at Williams Station arrived back home to find an awful scene.
24: Whoa! No. Oh, no! The station is burned to the ground. Daniel! Oscar! Where are they? Anybody? Oh, no. Daniel murdered Oscar. Oscar! And there's other bodies here, too. The Indians have done this. It's the Paiutes. They've murdered and burned my brothers. I've got to warn the other stations. The Indians are on the warpath.
14: Well, James Williams rode west with the news. And when I arrived in Virginia City on my run east from Friday's station, I could see Indian smoke signals from all the hills around town.
22: Wow. Had they attacked Virginia City?
14: Nope. But the town had put all their women and children in a stone hotel downtown to keep them safe. Anyways, I rode on to Reed Station only to discover that all the fresh horses had been taken by the townsfolk for the upcoming battle.
1: So I fed my horse, and we rode on to Buckland Station, which was supposed to be the end of my ride. But the relay rider there was so scared of Indians that he wouldn't take the mochila.
22: Well, I don't exactly blame him.
1: Yeah, maybe not. But we'd all pledged before we became riders that we would not get drunk or use bad language, gamble or do anything that wasn't befitting a gentleman. And we'd also taken an oath to bravely take the mail through no matter what. We could quit after we'd made a run, if we wanted, but not before.
22: So what happened?
1: Well, Mr. Marley, the station keeper there, told me he'd give me $50 if I'd take the mail on east. And really, there wasn't anything else to do. So I grabbed a rifle and a revolver and rode out to the sink of Carson Station, and then across the alkali bottoms to Sand Springs, where I changed horses. And then on for 30 more miles to Cold Springs, where I changed horses again. And finally to Smith's Creek, where I just about fell off my horse from exhaustion.
6: Oh, steady, steady there. Why? You're not the usual rider.
2: Nope, I ain't. I'm Pony Bob, and I've ridden all the way from Friday's Station in the Sierras.
6: Friday's Station? My word, man, that's... Why, that's 190 miles away.
2: I know. It's a long story. Believe me, a very long story.
6: Jay, you ready?
9: Yep.
6: All ready. Hey, I recognize you. Yeah. You're Pony Bob Haslin, ain't ya?
2: Yeah.
6: It's him, all right. This here's Jay Kelly. He's the relay rider from here.
2: You have no idea how glad I am to see you, Jay Kelly.
1: Well, boys, I think I was asleep even before I hit the bed at Smith's Creek. And I slept like I was a dead man for 9 hours straight. But wouldn't you know, after I woke up, the rider from the east had arrived, and I was the only one on hand to take that mail pouch to the west. So I started back down the trail. When I arrived in Cold Springs...
2: Easy. Oh, no. What a horrible, horrible sight. Ah, it's the Indians. They've attacked the station, killed the station master, run off all the horses. Ah, well, there's nothing else to do but keep going on. Old Black, it's up to you and me once again.
1: I watered my horse and was soon thundering through the sagebrush toward Sand Springs.
2: Easy. Simmer down, old bird dog, simmer down. Now keep that head up and them ears are working. I'll need to know right where those Indian varmints is at.
1: I made it to Sand Springs and talked the station keeper into coming with me, since I knew it'd be only a matter of time before he was killed by the Indians too. Then I just kept riding west till I got back to Buckland Station. And there, Mr. Marley told me if I'd keep going, he'd give me $100 instead of the 50 he promised me before. I was so plumb tuckered out, I rested for about an hour and a half. Then I rode on back to Friday Station where I'd started 36 hours before.
22: Wow, what a ride. I'm glad you weren't killed by the Indians.
1: Me too. I found out years later that the Indians were upset because someone at William Station had kidnapped several of their squaws and held them hostage for a few days. That's why they attacked. But the whole thing sure did make my life a little more interesting for a while.
22: I'll bet you were saddle sore after that long ride.
1: Well, plenty tired out for sure. It was the longest ride ever made by one person for the Pony Express. But even then... it wasn't my most important ride.
22: Oh, really? What was it then?
1: My most important ride was when the Pony Express took President Abraham Lincoln's inaugural address to the people of California. On my leg of the journey, which was 120 miles long, I rode 12 horses in 8 hours and 10 minutes. They say I set a speed record on that run, and maybe I did. But altogether, We delivered that address in 7 days and 17 hours. The fastest run ever made from one end of the line to the other. Yes, sir, that was one fine run, all right. The Pony Express's finest hour ever, I'd have to say.
0: It's hard to believe that the Pony Express existed for only 18 months, from April of 1860 to October of 1861. Its end didn't come from the danger of the adventure, and it didn't come because of financial difficulties either. Since the expected grant from the government never came through, it couldn't have continued much longer anyway. It came because of progress, namely the telegraph. Once telegraph poles were strung across the great American West, messages could be sent like lightning across the wires. And the Pony Express, which had been the fastest connection between East and West, was now very slow by comparison. For many years, Buffalo Bill Cody, a famous figure of the Old West, traveled across the United States with a Wild West show that featured the history of the Pony Express, just so folks wouldn't forget about the bold, brave riders, their trusty ponies, and the wonderful, audacious adventure. But even today, we have not forgotten. We look back on the amazing days of those thundering hoofbeats across the American West, the glorious days of the Pony Express, and our hearts are filled with a true sense of wonder and awe.

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0: Staying in touch is a lot easier, thanks to all the enterprising people who've gone before us and improved things. 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

Jesus said, "This then is how you should pray. Our Father in heaven, hallowed be your name. Your kingdom come, your will be done on earth as it is in heaven. Give us today our daily bread. Forgive us our debts as we also have forgiven our debtors. And lead us not into temptation, but deliver us from the evil one." Matthew 6.

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0: Hear the creak of the rigging, listen to the wind whip the sails. Yes, boys and girls, Sailor Sam's big schooner, the Porpoise, plunges swiftly through the waves, eager to serve her master. Where is she going? Wish I could tell you, but we'll have to find out from Sailor Sam, an adventurous young man whose hunt for scientific truth takes him anywhere. Yes, anywhere. And with him go his two young cousins, Buddy and Nancy. Aye, mate, it's full speed ahead now for seafaring thrills with Sailor Sam!
1: Sam and the gang are on Uncle Caleb's big dairy and stock farm on Bigfoot Prairie in southern Wisconsin. Unc has taken a turn for the worse with his ailments and is confined to a wheelchair. The current excitement is about the coming championship plowing contest. Pansy and Unc are all steamed up about this because Ole and Sam backed Bull Brown's two sons, Cass and Tiny, into an embarrassing corner for the two bullies. Now Unc wants Sam and Ole to beat Bull Brown in the contest. Let's go out to the tractor garage where Unc is giving the boys their first lesson in tractors.
2: Yes, sirree, boys. When you tickle the starter button, you're putting 80 horsepower into motion. That's 80 tractor horsepower. This here job, you can pull a 5-bottom plow without even grunting.
3: Wow, this is some power job, eh, Unc?
2: Yeah, it sure is, boy. And when you get out there in the field and nudge that hydraulic lever into position and the blade sink into the soil and start to turn it over, you'll see the good earth and how the Lord makes nature work. You'll see the birds gather back of the plow and follow along to eat the insects of the soil as the plow turns the ground over.
3: Honest?
2: Yep. Yeah, the good Lord takes care of everything. Some of them insects the birds gobble up. They ain't good to have in the soil. And others provide food for the birds to tide them over until they can get other food.
3: Hey, that's really something.
2: Then, after the plowing, you disc the soil and break it up into small clods. And then behind the disc, there'll be a harrow to break the ground up even finer. And then comes the cultipacker just before seeding, which will make the soil fine and firm for the seed.
3: Boy, I can't wait to drive a tractor and work the ground.
2: Yeah, but there's one thing you'll never do, boy.
3: What's that?
4: I think I know.
2: You'll never plow with a 6-horse team, boy.
4: Yeah, that's what I thought.
2: Yep.
3: 6 at one time?
2: Yes, sir. 6 of the finest Percheron iron grays you ever laid eyes on. Boy, that's the real farming of the old days, when a man worked his fields with his horses.
3: Well, why not do it now, Unc?
2: Well, competition, boy, competition. But there's no animal like a horse, except maybe a fine dog. I had them both. I had me 6 of the most perfectly matched Percheron horses you ever see. Why, they were so big I had to throw the harness over their backs to get on the other side. They were so full of monkey business in the morning that I had to have help. Someone to hold their heads until I got the lines in my hand and we took off down the road. And then in the evening we'd come back, tired to the bone, but proud. My, how they still held their heads high. When the days got extra warm, they'd be lathered with sweat. But that's good for a healthy horse. We'd come back to the barn and I'd unharness them and rub them down and they'd eat and rest.
3: No water?
2: Well, Buddy, a man will put cold water in his hot body and sometimes kill himself, but not a horse. No, sir, they wouldn't touch water until after chores. And I'd let them out in the pasture to roll. Then they drink their fill. But, well, they get old just like me and you, and soon they couldn't keep up. And, of course, the tractor was faster. Tractor can work night and day as long as you feed it diesel fuel. But I'm a blubbering old fool, and we got learning to do here.
5: There's nothing wrong with looking back on the good old things once in a while, Unc. You know, we younger men need to be set down once in a while and told that there was happiness and contented living in your day, too.
2: You better take me back to the house for a while, Sam. I'm kind of tuckered. You fellows know how to start out now, and You can practice while I get my second wind.
5: Are you sure you're all right?
2: Nah, don't you fret none now, nephew. I'll rest a spell and then come out and see if you can plow a straight furrow.

0: Caleb Stone, you ought to be ashamed of yourself. Now, don't turn off your hearing aid. I can see your hand moving toward the control. Now, you take your medicine now and rest, or I'll call the doctor pronto. Do you hear me?
1: How can I help it?
2: Oh, Father, why don't you listen? Now you've overdone it again and exhausted yourself.
1: Pansy, there's only one thing that matters now, and that's to beat Bull Brown in the plowing contest. Oh.
3: But it might make you die, Unc.
1: Well, young lady, it would be worth it.
2: Father!
0: Oh, he's just talking through his hat, Pansy.
1: No, I ain't, not even a little bit. I want to see Bull Brown beaten, even if it kills me.
0: All right, Doctor. I'll expect you in the morning. Yes, I'll call you at once if his condition gets any worse. Goodbye.
3: What did the doctor say, Hazel?
0: Now, honey, there's no sense getting all worked up. Caleb's got to behave himself for a while now, and there's no ifs, ands, or buts about it.
2: But how are you going to get him to do that?
0: I've already started.
2: You have?
0: Yes, the doctor left a mild sedative for me to use just in case Caleb got to feeling too ambitious. I gave him a good dose just a few minutes ago. That'll take some of the starch out of him.
2: Oh, thank the Lord. Trying to get him to rest when he's so keyed up like this is... Well, it's like trying to tell the sun not to shine.
0: Well, the doctor will be out in the morning to check him over. But in the meantime, Caleb must have absolute rest.
3: Hey, how will Sam and Ollie learn about plowing?
0: I'm sure I don't know. But Caleb isn't going to teach him, for a while at least. And that's doctor's orders.
4: Well, gentlemen, here we are. We got a tractor, a plow, and a field. Where do we go from here?
5: Well, we know how to set the blades and raise and lower the plow.
6: Hey, look who's stopping along the road.
7: Hey, that must be Bull Brown, because there's Tiny and Cass.
5: Excellent deduction, my dear Watson. Come on, let's walk to the fence and see what bothers them besides being nosy.
6: Look, only Bull is getting out of the truck.
5: No remarks about what happened in town between Tiny and Cass and us.
7: Okay, Skipper.
8: Well, you must be Sam Stone, Caleb's nephew.
5: That's right. You're Bull Brown, I take it.
8: In the flesh.
5: Glad to meet you.
8: I haven't made up my mind yet if I am or not.
5: This is Ole Olson and Buddy.
7: Well, how do you do?
9: Hello.
8: Looks like you boys gonna do a little plowing.
5: We're going to try. Caleb's taking a turn for the worse again, so we're trying to learn on our own.
8: You will learn, all right. Hey, it's too bad about Caleb. Now I'll win the plowing contest for certain again.
7: I wouldn't be too sure about that, Bull.
8: You don't tell me Caleb's going to get off his sick bed and enter the contest.
5: I'm sorry to say that's quite out of the question.
8: Well, there's no one else. Unless... Oh, no. Not you greenhorns.
7: Yeah, we're thinking about it.
8: Oh, this is rich. This is really a good one. You fellas going to enter the contest.
9: Well, listen to Laughing Boy, will you?
7: Hey, for that, I'm going to stay up nights and try and figure out how we can beat him.

0: Pass the salad, please. Boy, that Bull Brown really has my blood pressure up. You'd think we were still wet behind the ears the way he walked off laughing himself sick.
1: Yeah, if I was as big as Ollie, I'd have jumped the fence and belted him one.
2: You said it, buddy.
3: Children.
1: Well, it's the truth. It makes me mad.
2: Me too.
3: Well, the book of Proverbs talks about a man who can hold his temper and control himself. Now, this man is better than the one who captures a city.
1: I know God's word's always right, but sometimes it sure is hard to live by.
4: That's what the Apostle Paul said in Romans. But fighting with Bull isn't the way to win him. It'd only add fuel to the fire. Some people, you have to build a fire under them to get results. But with the Browns, it appears that the way to handle them is to take the fuel out of their fire.
0: Caleb, have you got your gadget turned on?
5: Stop shouting, Doc.
0: Now you listen to me, you old hardhead. Your body isn't what it used to be, and your heart is getting tuckered out because you're driving yourself when you should be resting.
5: Why don't you take me out and get rid of me like an old horse, eh? Why don't you?
0: Then I'd have to write an article in the medical journal. A novel way to cure cantankerous old men.
5: Fiddlesticks.
0: I don't care what you call it, as long as you do what I tell you to.
5: Yeah, and what if I don't?
0: I'll pack you off to the hospital.
5: Yeah, you wouldn't dare.
0: Try me.
5: Oh, Doc, all I want is to live long enough to see the boys beat Bull Brown in the plowing contest.
0: Then you'd better do what your nurse tells you and what I tell you, or you won't live to see the plowing contest.
5: That doctor thinks he knows it all. Acts like he's the Lord himself. I might just as well be cold and stiff in the grave as lollygagging around here. Doctors.
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2: Unc, have you got a tummy ache?
5: A tummy ache? Of course I ain't. Why?
2: Well, how come you're so grouchy?
5: Who's grouchy?
2: You are, that's who. Like a big old bear with a tummy ache or a sore foot or something.
5: Well, what difference does it make?
2: Lots of difference. I like it when you smile and are just a little crabby.
5: just a little crabby, eh?
2: Yeah, I think you're cute when you smile and frown and grump all at the same time. You know, sort of smiling crabby.
5: All right, for you, I'll be just smiling crabby.
2: Oh, that's wonderful, huh? Would you like me to push you outside in the wheelchair?
5: Push me? Don't you think I can get around by myself? I ain't no cripple.
2: Unc, you're being mean crabby now.
5: You'll have to let me get used to the idea of being just smiling crabby.
4: Ollie, are you sure you're not sick? Look at that crooked furrow.
0: You've got a lot of nerve to ask me that. You didn't plow any straighter than I did.
4: Okay, I'll concede that I'm no better at it than you are.
0: Yeah, I'll put that in writing, will you? What I want to know is how they do it.
4: Do what?
0: Get the furrow straight as a ruler.
4: Yes, I know. Holy, it looks like we're up a tree with our teacher being out of commission.
0: Yeah, it sure doesn't look good, does it?
4: Might be that the Lord is going to teach us a new lesson.
0: Huh? What are you talking about?
4: We've always been successful with the Lord's help. Perhaps he's going to find out how we'll act when we have to swallow the bitter pill of failure.
6: Is Sam right? You know, it's not always the Lord's will that we be successful or rich or happy or a winner. See you next time for more adventure with Sailor Sam! This program was produced in the radio studios of the Moody Bible Institute in Chicago.

0: Hi there. We've been waiting for you. We're going to have fun and learn something too, because it's time for Fables of Faith. Here are your friends, Uncle Van, Christy, and Bud.
1: Last week, Bo got the Unity Club involved in a project. Do you remember what he was trying to do?
2: He was trying to get them to know each other better.
1: Why was he trying to do this, Christy?
3: Because everyone was trying to get something for themselves.
1: That's right. Everybody wanted just what they wanted. Bruce wanted a swimming pool because Bruce liked to swim. And Phil wanted a vineyard because Phil likes grapes. And McKelvey wanted a good sugar-soaked bone. And Bo was the only one, really, that was not interested. He wanted to kind of get in with each one of them. And who did he talk about that he had gotten to know?
2: Willie Wildcat.
1: And did he like Willie at the beginning?
2: No.
1: Christy, how did Willie and Bo get to know each other?
3: In a big forest fire.
1: In a forest fire, and they were sort of thrown together, and they had to get to know each other and depend on each other. And after that was over, did Bo feel the same way about Willie that he did to begin with?
3: He felt like he was an old friend or something.
1: Because they had to do some things together. And he thought this would be a pretty good idea for the Unity Club. Let's see how it turned out.
0: I must say, I'm not so keen on Beau's project as I was. Why must I be the one assigned to learn about Bruce? I certainly hope I don't have to learn to quack. Oh, the degradation of it all. A quacking fox.
4: Phil, old buddy. Oh, how are you doing?
0: Fine, McKelvey. Fine. Bruce is making an excellent companion. He's driving me insane.
4: Oh, how's that, Phil?
0: I said I really can't complain.
4: Well, I can.
0: You can? Oh, I say. Aren't you assigned to Squinty?
4: That I am, lad. And a fine one he is, too. But this carrying nuts up a tree is too much for me to have to endure. I'm really not sure what I'm supposed to be learning yet.
0: Well, I've learned one thing. I'm certainly glad I'm not a goose.
4: I believe I'd make a very poor squirrel. In the first place, I'm afraid I'd starve. Can you imagine me on a steady diet of acorns?
0: Or me, attempting to survive on old, stale corn. Ugh. I wonder how long we must continue this project.
4: I understand we switch in a day or two. Then Bruce will be assigned to you, and Squinty will be assigned to me.
0: Well, I certainly hope I can last that long.
4: If I can do it, you can, Phil.
0: Can you do it, McKelvey?
4: You had to ask, didn't you?

0: Well, how's the project coming, Bo?
1: I'm not sure, old owl.
0: Not sure? Why not, lad?
1: Oh, the fellows seem to kind of resent having to do it. It's not the same when you feel like you have to do something.
0: Well, maybe what we need is a forest fire.
1: What? Old owl, you're not going to start a forest fire, are you?
0: No. Just thinking out loud, Bo.
1: Well, I'd better go down to the pond. Today is the day Bruce is going to teach Philip to swim. I just want to make sure everything goes okay.
0: Well, if you don't mind, Bo, I think I'll go with you. This should be very interesting.
1: Sure, well, come along.

0: No, no. Bruce, remember, I'm not the expert swimmer that you are.
1: Oh, come on, Phil. It's easy. Just watch me. That's all there is to it, Phil. Come on in. Keep your head up and paddle.
0: Well, it looks simple enough. Just come right in, eh, Bruce?
1: Sure, don't be scared.
0: All right, all right. If you really think I can, I'll give it a try. Here I come. Help, help, Bruce, where's the bottom? Who took away the bottom? Bruce, I'm safe. Oh, you must help me, Bruce. Bruce, get a hold of me now.

0: Oh, I'll be with you in a minute, Squiddy.
1: There. You don't have to hurry, McKelvey. We have plenty of time. Here, let me help you, okay? Okay, now, here, take my little paw.
0: Thanks. Thanks, lad. There. I'm up.
1: Yeah.
0: Oh, I must be the only tree-climbing dog around these parts.
1: Oh, you're sure doing a good job at being a squirrel, McKelvey.
0: You really think so, lad?
1: Oh, sure. Why, you've saved me lots of work helping me bring all those nuts up here. I've only had to do half as much work since you did the other half.
0: Well, what do you know?
1: Yeah.
0: I guess I did do about half the work of that. What are you laughing at, Squinty?
1: You look so funny standing up there on a limb. Hey, McKelvey, why do you have that funny look on your face?
0: Squinty, lad, I wish I hadn't mentioned what you did.
1: What, that you look funny standing on a limb?
0: That's it, lad. Standing on a limb, high up off the ground. I failed to mention it to you, but I'm a bit afraid of heights.
1: McKelvey, you just hold on tight now. Don't you move or you'll...
0: I think I know what you're going to say. I think I'm going to...

0: I wonder where they are. You did say they would be here at the pond, didn't you, Bo?
1: Yeah, they told me they'd be right here. I wonder where they are, too.
0: Well, perhaps we should go over to Bruce's and see if anything's wrong.
1: Okay, but Bruce told me that they would be here. Right here at the most shallow spot in the pond. He knew Philip couldn't swim too well, so he didn't want to take any chances.
0: Well, that was considerate of him. But still, I don't see them anywhere. So we'd best go over to...
1: Hey, here they are, Wal.
0: Hey, where?
1: Over there on the other side of the pond. Boy, that's the deep part.
0: And would you look at that? Philip is over there swimming like a fish.
1: I think they'll see us. I'll just yell and make sure.
0: Yes.
1: Hey, Phyllis! Come on over!
0: Oh, good, good, good. Here they come. And look at Philip swim.
1: Boy.
0: My, my, my. I didn't know he could.
1: Hi, Phil. Hi, Bruce.
2: Oh, hello, gents. Oh, I say, did you see me swimming? I say, not bad for fox, eh?
1: Yeah, you sure surprised me, Philip.
0: Well, I didn't know you could swim like that, Philip.
3: He just learned today.
1: Today?
2: Well, yes, that's right. Bruce is an excellent teacher.
0: Well, I'm glad to see this. But I am surprised that you would even listen to Bruce long enough to learn anything.
2: Well, I must admit, it was difficult at first, but I found out something about Bruce.
1: What, Philip?
2: All the time I thought I was doing all the thinking and observing. But did you know that when swimming time came, Bruce was more than considerate? He was actually looking out for my safety.
0: You mean by teaching you in the shallowest part of the pond?
2: Well, yes, partly. But he also had worked out an elaborate scheme for rescuing me in case of peril. He had me stay near the shore, had a long pole with a hook lying on the shore just in case he had to pull me out. And as an added precaution, he had Bo coming in case he needed help.
3: Well, I didn't want him to drown.
2: And when I saw that he was thinking about me, well, I felt that the least I could do was cooperate with him. Well, I can't believe how easy it is to learn when you have a good teacher.
0: I'd say this project is nearing success.
4: Hey, what's going on? What's wrong, Philip? Did Bruce push you into the pond?
2: Well, yes, in a way. But he was teaching me to swim at the time.
5: I must say, that's a switch.
1: Oh, hello, McKelvey. How are you?
5: Thanks to Squinty, I'm fine.
0: Thanks to Squinty? Well, what happened?
5: Oh, he just avoided what could have been a very serious accident.
1: What did he do, McKelvey?
5: You tell him, lad, it's to your credit.
4: Well, you see, McKelvey was helping me gather nuts, and he had to learn to climb the tree to get to my house.
5: I must confess that I did use a ladder. Climbing is just not my cup of tea.
4: Anyway, while McKelvey was standing on the limb just outside my door, he sort of lost his balance and fell.
0: From the tree?
4: Yeah.
3: All the way to the ground?
5: And into a big pile of leaves that Squinty had thoughtfully placed there for my protection.
4: Yeah.
5: I must admit, the lad showed lots of forethought with that one.
4: Oh, thanks, yeah. McKelvey.
0: Well, Bo, it's working out pretty well, isn't it?
1: Sure seems to be, old owl.
0: You know, mathematics is a strange subject.
5: Mathematics? How's that, old owl?
0: You take a load and let two share it. It's only half as heavy, but it's a whole lot better for everybody.
6: How did Bo's project work out?
7: Fine.
8: Beautiful.
6: They were learning a lot about each other, and do you know how they were learning? Bo was using a biblical principle, or a verse right from the Bible. And this verse says, "Bear ye one another's burdens, and thus fulfill the law of Christ." Do you know what the law is? Do you know what a law is? It's another word for commandment. And do you know what the Lord said was the greatest commandment?
4: Ten Commandments.
6: No, not the Ten Commandments. The greatest commandment is to love the Lord your God with all your heart and all your mind and all your soul and all your strength. And then there's another that we've talked about over and over. Do you remember what it is? Love your
4: neighbor as yourself.
6: Love your neighbor as yourself. And when you bear one another's burdens and you learn about each other, what does that do for each one? It doesn't make the burden twice as heavy, does it? What does it do?
4: It makes it half as heavy.
6: Remember what old Owl said about bearing one another's burdens here. He said it's a pretty good mathematical project. If you take a load and let two share it, it's only half as heavy, but it's a whole lot better for everyone else.
7: We sure are glad you were with us today, and we hope you had a good time with Uncle Van, Christy, Bud, and all our forest friends. Why don't you plan to be here with us next week for more Fables of Faith? Bye for now.
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1: Hey, there you are. I've been looking all over for your booth.
2: Well, you've found it.
1: Hey, I enjoyed your talk at this morning's session.
2: Oh, thanks.
1: That vacuum cleaner story in your RV, did that actually happen?
2: It sure did.
1: Wow. You know, I appreciate you coming to Grand Forks to talk at our convention.
2: Well, I'm glad to be here.
1: You probably don't remember, but we met some years ago on a mission trip to Haiti.
2: I knew you looked familiar.
1: John Draxton.
2: Good to see you again. It's been a while. So what's new?
1: Actually, a lot.
3: You're listening to The Brinkman Adventures, and this episode is entitled North Dakota Gold. Right now, Jack Brinkman and John Draxton have just sat down inside a cafe in Grand Forks, North Dakota. Let's rejoin them as John begins telling his story.
1: So, it all started when I was in college. I'd spend all my spare time at Grandpa's ranch.
4: John, found your stragglers. They were on the far side of Scratchback Hill.
5: I've never seen anyone sniff them out like you.
4: It's in my blood.
5: Thanks for helping, Travis. Just look at that herd. There's not a more beautiful sight around. That there is true North Dakota gold.
4: How many heads does your grandpa have now?
5: This herd's about 600. Then we've got 900 on the other side of the river. So what is that, like 16?
4: I never were that much good at math, were you?
5: Wait, 1,400. You know, I'm going to have more than him someday. He's giving me 10 head next week.
4: Well, it's going to take more than your stellar math skills to get you there. You ready for your speech tomorrow?
5: Now, why did you have to go and bring that up?
4: Come on, John.
5: Yeah!
6: Nice job there, boys. You both got real talent with those animals.
1: Thanks, Gramps.
4: Is that a cat or a prairie dog? Where are its ears?
6: He had a roof start. We call him Snivels. So, Travis, you enjoying the college?
4: More than John, sir.
6: Why don't that surprise me?
1: Hey, Gramps, how long did it take you to grow your first herd?
6: It's not the how long, John. It's more about the how.
1: What do you mean by that?
6: Well, my motto's always been, use it up, fare it out. Make it do or do it out.
1: Okay.
6: But remember, in the end, wealth and prosperity comes from the Lord. And being prosperous doesn't always mean you have the biggest herd.
1: Huh.
4: Looks like the little prairie dog wants some lemonade.
1: No. Come on, get off. So the senator's visiting again tomorrow?
6: Yep. He's betting that if he can get Grandma on board, she'll talk me into serving.

0: John, your cup!
1: Oh, sorry. I'll clean it up. Crazy little cat.
2: Say, John, have you finished building the cattle feedlot over there?
1: Getting close. I need to pick up some more panels from the tractor supply tomorrow.
2: Think you'll have it ready by the first?
1: Probably. Why?
2: I'm gonna have 100 head that'll need a new home by then. Was hoping you'd take them off my hands.
1: Get out of here! No way! 100 head? I was planning on 10. Thank you, sir. Thank you.
2: You bet.
3: Earth to Captain John. You still with us, John?
1: Huh?
4: Your turn.
3: We're giving speeches today. I'm hoping you had one prepared to share with this class.
1: Yeah. Yeah, I'm ready. Hey, everybody. Travis. Okay. So I'm going to talk to something, like, really important for ranchers. And it's something that's really bad. I mean, no, rarely considered, but important. Today, I want to talk about how to spot and lance an abscessed hoof. Well, here's a picture of it, and as you can see, it's really important. I mean,
5: take it down. I don't want to look at that anymore.
1: Ruin. If your tools are dirty, the knife will make it bad. I mean, your cow will be worse than if. Professor, I'm sorry. I don't think I can.
3: John, I think you should probably take your seat.
6: Wow, that was painful.
1: Tell me about it. There were actually a couple girls who felt so bad for me, they were crying by the time I sat down.
6: Ouch.
1: That night, I attended the meeting.
4: I enjoyed your rancher speech today.
1: Oof, duh. That was so painful.
4: First one's always the hardest, you know?
1: Well, this trip sounds pretty cool.
4: I'm super excited. Brian and Lisa Bartow sound like really neat people. And so does Full Life Crusade.
1: Yeah. Will this be your first time out of the country?
4: Yep. First time. Did you make these?
1: Huh? No. My mom did, of course.
4: Your mom makes the best desserts.
1: Yeah. Yeah. They're good. Well, I need to get home. So, see you tomorrow.
4: See ya.
1: Bye, Mrs. Baumgartner.
7: Bye, John. You know, you really should go on this trip. It might change your life.
1: Yeah, I wish I could, but I only got 2 weeks to get a big feedlot ready.
7: Would you at least pray about it?
1: Sure. Yeah, I can do that.
0: Have you bought your tickets yet? This is probably the only time Corb Lund's coming to Grand Forks. Everything is awesome with some
1: Travis
0: cows around.
1: Please, spare us. Ms. Baumgartner was saying I should go to Haiti next week.
0: What? Haiti? Why?
1: To help people. You know, it's a mission trip with my church.
0: She thinks you should go on a mission trip? She doesn't know you very well, does she?
1: Said it might change my life.
0: Well, you don't have time for that.
1: I told her I need to get my feedlot ready for the cattle.
0: And that's true. But you're thinking about it, aren't you? John, come on, it's an easy decision.
1: I know, but the trip's only a week long.
0: And your animals are coming in 2 weeks.
1: Well, could you help me with the feedlot?
0: No, I won't enable this. Is Katie going? I knew it!
1: She's like my sister.
0: I've seen you two in class.
1: I have zero interest. Yes, I was on hold for that ticket. What? How much? You're kidding, right? Oh. Yes? Well, I suppose. Why? Is one way cheaper? So I bought my tickets, and that's how I got to meet you. Remember the bus ride?
8: Oh, who could forget that bridge? What a great trip.
1: It had a huge impact on me personally. Well, the day before we left, I had a conversation with our leader, Brian.
8: sink's all yours.
1: Thanks. There's been something I've been wanting to ask you. On the first day, you told us not to give money to the locals. Why did you say that?
8: Well, if we give money to people with the wrong mindset, it may actually hurt them rather than help. You see, God wants to inspire people to work and provide for their families. And just like back home, well, look, there's some people here who don't want to work and instead just ask others to give them money. We've had those kinds of people make up stories for visitors and even try to contact them when they get home and ask for more money.
1: Our translator, Josue, told me he was raising chickens so he can go to college. As a cattle guy, I get that. I sort of connected with him these last few days and want to help him with his chicken business. Would that be all right?
8: Josue seems like a great kid, but I haven't known him long. I don't recommend it. But if you feel God wants you to give him something, I won't stop you.
9: Bus leaves in 10 minutes. They have snacks in the kitchen.
4: Do either of you guys want something?
1: Sure. I'd love a granola bar.
10: Me too, please. So, what do you think of Kate Eamon?
1: Huh?
10: I think she might be good for you.
1: Well, I mean, she's cute, but she likes cats, and it just would never work.
10: I hate cats, too.
1: Hey, I wanted to give you something for your chicken business. It's not much.
10: Ah, you don't have to do this.
1: I know, but I want to. Here, please.
10: Thanks.
1: And when I get home, I'm going to mail you a book on raising chickens.
10: Thank you, John.
1: So, after that trip, I flew home to North Dakota and jumped into the cattle business with both feet. With one of the best ranchers in North Dakota as my mentor, I began to make money. A drought in South Dakota forced many ranchers to sell their cattle, so me and Travis headed down to check it out.
0: I can't believe these prices! Things must be really rough down here. What are you gonna do?
1: Calling Gramps.
11: Hello, who's this?
1: It's me, John.
11: Oh, hey, John.
1: $4.50 a head for bred cows.
11: Now's the time to buy, son.
1: How many?
11: I'd get 500.
1: I spent a lot of money that day, and I had a good excuse to quit college. My mom helped me start JD Ranch. Around that time, I also realized I was in love.
8: Doesn't surprise me. I remember how you two seemed to really hit it off.
1: We got married, and before I knew it, I had two young kids with another one on the way. Also, our ranching business was taking off. Everything seemed to be going perfect. Good morning, beautiful.
4: Good morning.
1: Oh, pancakes and sausage, you're awesome.
4: Only the best for my man.
1: Would you be okay if I put Snivels outside until we're done eating?
4: You don't enjoy his singing?
1: Love it. Just can't hear your lovely voice over the racket. Man, that thing's loud. You sure Gramps doesn't want him back?
4: Honey, I love him. Oh, hey, we got another order from Riley's beef. 300.
1: Wow, that's great. I think we might be able to double the herd by next year. We're going to need more help.
4: Judy's son is looking for work. He's 17 now.
1: Draxton's.
12: This is Jose from Haiti. I've been wanting to talk to you. Can you talk?
1: I'm sorry. I think we have a bad connection.
4: Who was it?
1: Remember that guy back in Haiti?
4: The one you gave the $50 to?
1: Yeah, Josue.
4: How'd he get our number?
1: I don't know. He's also been emailing me like 2-3 times a year since that trip.
4: And have you responded?
1: No. Been feeling a little guilty about that. At least he's not knocking on our door, right? I felt bad, but I figured he was contacting me for more money, and I didn't think I could trust him.
8: Don't blame you.
1: 8 months later, Katie gave birth to our boy named Berent. The family was growing, but by this time, our herd was shrinking. Hey, Jeremy.
13: Oh, hey, ya, John. I fixed up your feed wagon.
1: Ah, thanks for patching her up, man.
13: Oh, you betcha. Rox did a real number on the drive chain.
1: Hey, would it be okay if I paid you after I sell off a few head? We're a little tight at the moment.
13: You know what? Don't you worry about it. This one's on me.
1: Wow. Thanks so much.
13: That's sort of what we do around here. Talk to you later.
1: Later.
4: That was nice. Honey, are we going to be all right?
1: This is ranching. The highs are high and the lows are low. We'll make it. Don't worry. We're going bankrupt, Travis.
0: I feel bad for you. Does Katie know?
1: I don't want her to worry.
0: If I were you, I'd talk to your gramps. Find out how he weathered the storms.
1: I don't want to bother him. He's been sick, you know?
14: We interrupt our regular broadcast to bring you breaking news. A massive earthquake has just rocked the island of Haiti. Preliminary reports indicate it registered 7.0 on the Richter scale. The epicenter appears to have been near the city of Ligon.
1: Oh no, Josue.
14: Catastrophic destruction has been reported.
0: Someone you met down there?
14: We'll keep updated as we learn more.
1: Yeah.
14: And now, back to our regular programming.
1: I hope he's all right.
2: I'm sorry that it's not going so well, son.
1: Yeah, things were great until February, but then everything started going downhill.
2: Now you know that I'm very proud of you, right?
1: Yeah, I know.
2: But John, I'm not sure the cattle business is the right thing for you.
1: What do you mean?
2: Maybe you should get out.
1: What?
2: Before things get worse for you.
1: But Gramps, this has been my dream, my whole life. To do what you've done. And I've already made a lot of money.
2: I know that, but you lost a lot too. You know I'd loan you the money if you wanted to keep slugging it out. But I wonder if there's not something better for you.
1: Well, I don't want to just give up. And I don't want to let you down, Gramps.
2: Oh, you wouldn't hurt my feelings none if you tried something else.
1: What else would I do?
2: You could check things out in the west side of the state. The oil business is doing pretty good over there.
1: That was super hard coming from Gramps. But I did what he suggested. I packed a bag lunch, jumped into my pickup truck, and headed west down Highway 2 toward the oil fields. I remember as I drove, I had this big lump in my throat. I mean, I couldn't stand the thought of selling the ranch. I arrived in Williston at noon, spent the next few hours assessing the situation. Sure enough, there was lots of work in the oil fields. But the thought of losing J.D. Ranch was killing me. Just before heading home, I walked into Grandma Sharon's cafe and ordered a big plate of comfort food.
15: Hey, buddy, all right?
1: Yeah, I'm fine.
15: Look like you lost your best friend.
1: Been a long day. Long year, actually.
15: That your truck out there?
1: Yep.
15: Nice rig. You from around here?
1: No, I'm a rancher from Emerado.
15: Hey, I could really use your help tomorrow. You know how to drive a semi-truck?
1: I'm a cattle rancher. Of course I do.
15: One of my drivers quit on me, and I need to deliver a load tomorrow. I'll pay you well.
16: What's his name?
1: I don't know.
16: You're sleeping on his couch, and you don't know his name?
1: I forgot to ask.
16: What was that?
1: Oh. Yeah, you'd like it here. They have 5 cats.
16: Aww.
1: No. They're all lined up staring at me. I think they're waiting for me to fall asleep so they can eat me or something.
16: John, are you all right?
1: What am I even doing here, Katie? I'm a rancher.
16: And you're a good rancher, honey.
1: Then why are we going bankrupt?
16: I don't know, John. I think Amy might have fallen out of her bed again. I gotta go. I'm sorry.
1: Goodbye. Get off me. Lord, I've been trying so hard, but it's not working. I'm sorry for not including you. Please, forgive me. I don't think I ever even asked you if I should become a rancher. Trust in the Lord with all thine heart, and lean not unto thine own understanding. In all thy ways acknowledge him, and he shall direct thy paths. trust you. I'll do whatever you ask. I'm yours. Just lead me. At that moment, something happened in my heart. I felt free.
17: I'm staying another week.
4: John, the kids are missing you.
17: I know. I miss all you guys too. But Katie, I think we need to sell the house.
4: What?
17: I met a guy who's using his own trucks to deliver supplies to the oil fields. He's making $1 million a month.
4: Wow. Okay, I trust you, hon.
18: Hey, John. What's up?
1: Travis, I need you to sell all my cattle.
18: What? Sell all your what?
1: I need you to sell my cattle.
18: What are you talking about?
1: I'm getting out of ranching, and I'm gonna get into the oil business.
18: Oil? John, you've been a rancher most of your life. You don't know the first thing about oil. Ranching is your life.
1: I'm selling, Travis, okay? And if you won't do it, I'll find someone else.
18: All right. But you're gonna regret it.
1: So we moved out to Williston, and I started a business called Monster Oil Field Services, LLC. We delivered parts and supplies to oil companies. As I continued to follow God's leading, that company grew and prospered. Eventually, we had 25 people working for us. We were doing pretty good. During the oil boom, thousands of people were descending on Williston to look for work. The hotels were jammed. Lots of folks slept in their cars and grocery store parking lots.
6: I remember hearing about that.
1: It wasn't so bad in the summer, but in the winter, it gets real cold in North Dakota.
6: Like right now.
1: Right. So we ended up starting this ministry with our friends. We'd bring people food and blankets and stuff. As a result, lots of them turned to Christ. Then, on Christmas Eve, it happened. I remember we were out there serving food in the parking lot. Here you go, sir.
19: Thank you so much. A hot meal on a very cold night. I really appreciate it.
1: Are you staying warm enough in your car?
19: Well, I haven't froze yet. I might even have a job next week.
1: Praise God. Hey, here's an extra pair of socks and a hat for you.
19: Oh, thanks, man.
4: John, your phone.
1: Hello?
12: John Jackson, is this you?
1: Yes?
12: This is Josue.
1: Katie, it's Josue from Haiti.
12: Hello? Are you there?
4: Well, you need to talk to him.
1: But I... What? Hi, Josue. How are you?
12: Great. I am in Miami. Can you come pick me up?
1: I'm sorry. Did you say you're in Miami?
12: Yes.
1: And you want me to pick you up?
12: Yes. I have gone to see you.
1: No. You don't understand. I can't just drive down and get you. I'm in North Dakota. It's like 2,000 miles away. It's a 30-hour drive.
12: What? I didn't realize that.
1: Hey, hang on for a second, okay?
12: Okay.
4: John.
12: I will.
4: What's going on? Is he asking for money?
1: No. He's in Miami, and he's come to see us. What do we do?
4: I don't know.
1: And it's Christmas Eve. I can't believe this. Well, I'm not driving down there to get him. If he can find a way here, he can spend Christmas with us, if that's okay with you.
4: Sure.
1: So, he showed up and spent Christmas with us.
10: How'd it go?
1: It was a little awkward.
10: You are probably wondering why I came.
1: Well, I'll admit, the thought has crossed my mind once or twice.
10: I think God wants me to do something, but it's big, and I cannot do it without your help.
1: Okay.
10: I was offered a good job in Canada.
1: Good night, Josue.
10: Good night.
1: We'll talk more about this in the morning. Come on, Snivels. Off my bed.
4: Who could have imagined?
1: No kidding.
4: What are you thinking?
1: In the last 5 sermons I've heard, the preacher has talked about dropping your nets, leaving them, and following Jesus.
4: Wow. What exactly does that mean, though?
1: Well, for the disciples, it meant leaving their profession of fishing. I'm not sure what it means for us.
4: I feel like something's coming, John.
1: Well, let's sleep on it and talk more in the morning.
4: Okay.
1: God, give us wisdom here.

0: Friends, family, thank you all for coming on such short notice. You know, I'm not much of a speaker. In fact, I pretty much failed a college speech class. Remember that one, Katie?
1: How could I forget?
0: Anyhow, like I said when I called you all, I have a friend here who believes God is asking him to start a ministry. I wanted you to all hear about it straight from him. Josue, the floor is all yours.
2: I believe God wants me to start an organization called IFOSED. It all began years ago when I had my own chicken business. This guy you see there came from America and gave me $50. I should have tithed what God had spared me. I told God, okay, I will do this thing you're asking me to, but I cannot do it alone.
0: Thanks, Josue. Well, this isn't exactly what I expected to be doing at this point in my life. But Katie and I spent the night talking and praying about this, and we are all in, 100%. Will anyone here join us?
3: John, Katie, Josue, I believe this idea comes straight from the Lord. I would be honored to be part of this mission. I'm going to put my money where the mouth is.
0: That night, IFOSED began. We ended up selling the oil business. Today, we're living off the money from that and working full-time with the organization.
4: That's pretty radical. I mean, the Lord took you on a real journey.
0: Sure did. I started out thinking North Dakota gold would be found in a bunch of cattle. But I've come to learn that true riches are found through investing in God's kingdom.
4: Amazing, John. And to think it all started with that short-term mission trip.
0: Yeah.
4: I'm impressed that you went for it. But I'm super curious about Josue's idea. It caused you to do something pretty bold. So, what exactly is IFOSED?
0: I'm glad you asked.
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2: Well, have you prayed about it? Just wishing for it won't help. 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Let's get started. When you're faced with a huge goal like raising money for an offering, how do you accomplish it? Maybe you break it down into smaller steps, or you ask your parents for help. But have you prayed and asked God? Remember, God can do anything, and when you pray for help to do something that follows His will, He just might say yes. Just like it says in James 5:16, the prayer of a righteous person is powerful and effective. That's what our story's about today. It's entitled, No Joke. I wish I had $100 to put in the offering tomorrow, Isabella told her mom. The missionaries we're collecting money for really need it, and I want to help them care for people and tell them about Jesus. If you clean the cupboards for me this afternoon, I'll pay you. Not $100, but a little, said Mom. Have you prayed about the money you'd like to give? Prayed for $100? Asked Isabella. No. You should, Mom said. Trust God to provide whatever amount He wants you to give. Isabella was cleaning the cupboards when her friend Lillian came over. I can play as soon as I finish cleaning this cupboard, Isabella told Lillian. She sat down and looked at the cupboard. I wish I was done. Well, I'll help you, said Lillian. That'll do more good than wishing. I know, Isabella stood up. I'm always wishing for things, and Mom keeps telling me that wishing doesn't help. Praying does. So guess what I'm praying for now? $100 for the missionary offering. She got down on her hands and knees to pull out something that was stuck in a corner of the cabinet. Look, she said, holding up an old penny. This must be the start to the answer of my prayers. The girls laughed at the joke. The next morning, the only offering Isabella had was the old penny and the money Mom had paid her. Altogether, it was far from $100. That afternoon, Lillian came over looking excited. My dad helped count the offering this morning, she told Isabella, and he noticed that old penny. He collects coins, and he says it's valuable. He said it might be worth over $100. When I told Dad you were the one who gave it, he said I should tell you and give you a chance to take it back. Otherwise, he can sell it and give the money to the missionaries. She stopped to catch her breath. So, do you want it back? Isabella stared at her in amazement. Of course I don't want it back. I'm giving it to the missionary offering, whatever it's worth. She grinned. I prayed for money to give, and God answered my prayer in a way I never expected. Well, how about you? Are there things you wish were different? It doesn't help to just wish for things. When you stop wishing and start praying, things happen. God works wonders when His people pray. That doesn't mean He will always answer your prayers the way you want, but He will use your prayers to help you grow in your faith and show His love to those around you. So pray and trust Him to use your prayers for good. Our key verse is James 5:16.
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0: Well, we're really pressing along in this particular adventure, the Sugar Creek Gang. And the suspense is really reaching a high point. I don't think any of us thought, when we began the day, that it was going to turn out quite like this. With the disappearance of Mr. Walter's muskrats, that we were pretty sure had been stolen, and then finding poor little Jim's rabbits drowned in the well. It wasn't what you'd call an ordinary day. But sadder things had happened after those incidents. One being the little Jim took awful sick because of the loss of his rabbits. Then I did something that was not only uncalled for, but if it weren't for Circus and my dad, well, I might have ruined a friendship for life. Tom Till had come to little Jim's house. I didn't know for what reason. I didn't give him a chance to say. The minute I saw him, I thought of what Mom had said about seeing him come out of the woods with some animals he caught. And, knowing he never or hardly ever went hunting, I immediately suspected he stole Mr. Walter's catch. And for some reason, I figured that if he did that, then he knew who drowned the rabbits. And in my mixed-up head, I figured that it was his big brother that had done it. So when Tom showed up at little Jim's, was so surprised to see us, looked all nervous and everything, something snapped inside me. I just didn't give Tom a chance to say anything.
1: What are you doing around here?
2: Well, I just...
1: Come to collect some of your brother's dead rabbits?
3: Bill!
2: I'm sorry, but I just don't know what
1: little
2: you mean.
1: Little Jim's rabbits were drowned, that's what.
3: That's enough, Bill. I'm sorry, Tom. Look, we're just a little upset here
2: because... rabbits are dead?
1: That's what I said.
2: But I don't know anything about it.
4: Of course you didn't, Tom. We know that.
1: Who says we know it?
3: Bill!
2: I swear I didn't know anything about it. I didn't, honest.
1: And I suppose you didn't know nothing about Mr. Walter's muskrats being stolen either, you thief.
3: Bill, I said that was enough.
1: Ouch, Dad.
3: I'm going to shake more than your shoulders in a minute. Now, I want you to go into the living room and stay there.
1: Yes, sir.
3: I'm sorry, Sandra.
5: Please, don't worry.
2: I didn't take anything, Mr. Collins. I swear I didn't.
4: We know that, Tom.
2: He called me a thief. Well, I'm not a thief. I'm not a thief.
5: Tom!
4: Oh, dear.
3: Tom!
1: I'm going after him, Mr. Collins.
3: I don't know what got into Bill. He was warned about jumping to conclusions. Oh, he has me very upset. Not a good time to talk to him at all. Look, Sandra, I'm going over to Padler's now. Would you mind waiting about 20 minutes and then go in and tell Bill that I'll speak with him tomorrow? What I've got to say is too important to say in anger.
5: Sure, Ted.
3: Well, good night, Pamela. Night, Sandra.
4: Bye, Ted.
6: Bye. Pamela, remember you offered to spend a little time here this evening?
7: Mm-hmm, yes.
6: Well, I think I'd like that.
7: Good. I'd like it, too. Why don't we go sit out on the front porch and watch the sun go down? It'll remind us that the Lord is still in the heavens, even though some of us are making a mess of it down here.
6: Oh, fine.
7: Oh, pretty sunset.
6: Oh, I forgot. Do you want something cool to drink?
7: No thanks.
6: Nice breeze. Feels good.
7: Yeah, just so long as the bugs don't come around. Oh, you know, Sandra, I always liked this swing.
6: Chain still needs some oiling.
7: It's still nice.
6: One of the first things Larry ever made. We hooked it up wrong the first time. You can imagine what happened when we sat down.
7: Well, seems pretty sturdy now.
6: Oh, it is.
7: Oh, I bet Bill Collins is sitting in the living room shaking in his boots.
6: I think he's barefoot.
7: Well, then, he's shaking in his overalls.
6: I've never seen him so angry before.
7: Oh, well, he was protecting little Jim and Mr. Walters.
6: But usually he's so careful about saying things.
7: Oh, well, we all have our weak points. He'll come round. I just hope what he said doesn't harm Tom. I mean, he was doing so well, beginning to trust people, wanting to come to church. Did you know he was spending a lot of time with Mr. Padler?
6: No, I didn't know that.
7: Well, Mr. Padler mentioned it to me. It seems like he uses Mr. Padler's place as a kind of... sanctuary from all the yelling around his place.
6: I understand his dad's getting worse.
7: Oh, if that's possible. Oh, Sandra, you just don't know. Bob and I are right near town. He passes our motel every night, and there isn't a night when he isn't stumbling from too much liquor.
6: Hmm.
7: Bob's spoken to him about the Lord, tried to befriend him. He just keeps telling us he's an atheist and proud of it.
6: Oh, we've just got to keep praying, Pamela.
7: I know. But I think of poor Tom. And then his brother, Bob. Well, Bob's going the way of his dad. He's gotten into trouble so many times with the sheriff, he knows the inside of that jail cell almost as well as his own room at home.
6: That bad?
7: Hmm? Truth's truth. Hate to say it, but maybe Bill's right. I mean about Bob. Maybe he did have something to do with the killing of little Jim's rabbits.
6: Maybe. But it shouldn't have come out the way it did.
7: Yeah, true.
8: Mrs. Reynolds?
6: I hope you're not out of the living room, Bill.
8: No, ma'am. I'm talking through the screen in the window.
6: Oh.
8: Is my dad around?
6: Excuse me, Pamela.
7: Oh, certainly.
6: He said for you to spend the night here and he'd speak to you in the morning.
8: How long do I have to stay in the living room?
6: Well...
8: Please... I want to go and apologize to Tom.
6: I don't know if you can find him.
8: Didn't Circus go with him?
6: Yes.
8: Well, they gotta be around here somewhere. Please?
6: Oh, I suppose so. But I want you back before dark. And if you find Circus, tell him the same thing.
8: Yes, ma'am. And thank you.
7: Well, it doesn't take him long to realize he's in the wrong.
6: Mm-hmm.
8: Well, thanks. I'll see you. Bye, Mrs. Gilbert.
7: Bye. Oh, well... That was fast.
6: Certainly was.
7: He's a good boy.
6: Yes.
7: You know, all of us are mighty lucky to have such wonderful children. They know the Lord. They know how to admit they're wrong and take the responsibility. You know, that's a mighty grown-up thing at that age.
6: Yes. We have a lot to be thankful for. I don't know how people who don't know the Lord can handle children without seeking God's wisdom. I don't think I could be a very good mother without seeking Christ's will. There's so much to teach.
7: Mm-hmm.
6: And if you teach it wrong...
7: I know, Sandra. There isn't a day that goes by that I don't praise the Lord for what he teaches me about training my children. I couldn't do it without him.
6: You know, I'm amazed at us.
7: What do you mean?
6: Feeding each other sermons. And it's not even Sunday.

0: He didn't mean it, Tom.
1: No, sure he meant it.
0: But it was only because he was so upset about little Jim getting so sick.
1: Well, is little Jim okay now?
0: He's sleeping. The doctor said it was shock.
1: He really loved those rabbits.
0: Yeah.
1: But honest, I don't know who did it.
0: Well, you think maybe it was your brother?
1: Yeah, maybe. He's done something else, though, that I'm real sure about.
0: What's that?
1: I'm afraid to say. You see, I went to tell Mr. Padler, but Dragonfly and Poetry were there, so
0: Can't you tell me?
1: Well, I could, but...
0: You don't want to.
1: Yeah, I'm scared. I just don't want to get in trouble with my brother. I just don't know what to do.
0: What were you coming over to Little Jim's for?
1: Well, my brother stopped me on the road when I was coming home from Mr. Padler's and said to get over to Little Jim's that he wanted to see me.
0: I don't think he wanted to see you.
1: He didn't? Well, then why would Bob... Oh, no.
0: He must have drowned those rabbits, Tom, and then told you Little Jim wanted to see you, just to find out if the rabbits had been discovered yet.
1: Oh, that's awful. What's he doing this for?
0: Cheap tricks on Halloween. But this time he's going too far.
1: Then, Bill was right, huh?
0: Maybe about that, but not about my dad's muskrats. Tom?
1: Nothing, Circus.
0: You mean he was right?
1: No.
0: Okay.
1: You don't believe me.
0: I believe you, Tom.
1: You do?
0: Sure I do.
1: I figured you wouldn't believe me because of the family I come from.
0: Tom, that doesn't make any difference. I know what it's like to live in a family like yours. Mine was the same way before my mom and dad came to know the Lord.
1: Circus?
0: Yeah?
1: If I told you something...
0: I wouldn't tell anybody.
1: I mean, what I tell you, will you let me finish it all before you say anything, huh? I mean, well, because what I'm going to say is going to sound like Bill was right, only he isn't.
0: You did take my dad's catch.
2: Hi, fellas. Here you are.
0: Oh, hi, Bill.
2: Thought I'd never find you. Hi, Tom.
1: Yeah, hi.
2: Tom, I was wrong in saying what I did. And I'm sorry because I didn't want you to think that... I just don't know what happened, Tom. If you'd seen little Jim when he saw those dead rabbits, well, you'd know.
1: Oh, you don't have to say anything else, Bill. I know. But honest, I didn't have anything to do with those rabbits. But you're right. I think my brother did.
2: He did? How do you know?
0: He stopped Tom on the road and told him little Jim wanted to see him. I don't remember little Jim saying he wanted to see Tom.
2: You mean your brother told you little Jim wanted to see you at his house?
1: Yes.
2: So you think maybe Bob said that to get you here, and that way he'd find out if the rabbits had been discovered yet?
1: Something like that.
2: Oh, I don't know what we're going to do with your brother.
1: Yeah, the sheriff's going to do plenty.
0: We can't prove he killed the rabbits.
1: But there's something else.
0: You mean what we were talking about?
1: Yeah.
2: What were you talking about?
0: Tom?
1: Well, can I talk with Mr. Padler first?
0: Sure, Tom. Sure.
2: We're supposed to get back before dark, so I think we better leave now.
1: Yeah, I'm going to go on home.
2: Tom?
1: Yeah?
2: Thanks for forgiving me.
1: There wasn't anything to forgive, Bill.
2: Oh, there was plenty.
0: Bye, Tom. Talk to you tomorrow.
1: Okay.
2: Bye, Tom. Hey, Tom.
1: Yeah?
2: Can you come to church tomorrow?
1: I think so.
2: And you're coming to the party?
1: As far as I know.
2: Good. Well, see ya.
1: Bye, fellas.
0: I was surprised to see you.
2: My dad's waiting for tomorrow to talk to me. I knew I'd been wrong, so I wanted to sort of set the record straight.
0: I'm glad you did.
2: I think the thing I was really afraid of after I started thinking was what Dad said about being a stumbling block to Tom coming to know the Lord.
0: That would have been awful.
2: Do you think maybe...
0: I don't think so, Bill. He knows what a close friend you are with little Jim. Believe it or not, he understood.
2: I believe it.
0: I wouldn't worry about Tom. He's pretty understanding. Hey, what's that? Bill, isn't that your dad's truck?
2: Yeah.
0: Didn't he say he was leaving it and walking to Mr. Padler's?
2: Yeah. Oh, no! He must have left the keys in the truck. Mom told me to remind him and I forgot.
0: Then somebody's stealing the truck!
2: Well, let's get going!
3: Circus and I took off like two cannonballs shot from guns. Bad enough that everything else had happened today. And now somebody had stolen Dad's truck. I was really kicking myself, because Mom had asked me to remember to tell Dad not to leave the keys in the truck, because it was so close to Halloween. And what she said completely slipped my mind. But crying over spilled milk wasn't going to help us now. We had to get Dad's truck. Well, folks, I'm going to have to stop right here in our Paul Hutchins story until next time. So, Lord bless, and I'll be praying for you.

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1: The Department of Broadcasting of the Moody Bible Institute, in cooperation with Moody Press, presents Patricia M. St. John's Treasures of the Snow.

And now, Chapter 3 of Treasures of the Snow. 5 years had passed since the death of Monsieur Bernier's wife. Danny was celebrating his 5th birthday. It was Christmas Eve once more, and the family was returning from the church service where the gingerbread bears had been given to the children. Carols had been sung and the Christmas tree admired. Another year full of hope and the unexpected.

0: What shall we sing next?
1: Oh, I'm all sung out.
0: Oh, let's not stop now. Schoolmaster Hassel, what shall we sing?
2: I will have to agree with your grandmother on that. We have sung all the carols at least twice.
3: Oh, I'm tired too, Nick.
1: That new wool hat Madame Morel made for you is wonderful.
3: I love it. It's the same kind Lucien has.
0: I know. Lucien didn't like it at all.
4: Now, how can you say that, Annette?
0: I just know.
1: Annette, you must learn to get along with Lucien, especially now that you'll be going back to the big school. You'll be seeing him every day.
0: I'm nice to him.
4: Annette, you're not nice to him.
0: Papa, it's Christmas Eve. Let's not talk about Lucien.
2: Oh, but your father, he is right, Annette. The schoolroom is much too small for enemies.
0: I'll be nicer to him, all right? My Christmas promise.
1: That's very good, Annette.
3: I'll be nice to Lucien, too.
0: You're nice to everyone, Danny.
4: That's because he is so like his mother.
0: And I'm like you, right, Papa?
4: Sometimes that is my greatest worry.
0: I think it's good to be independent.
1: Oh, independent, yes. Stubborn, no. And you do have your papa's stubbornness.
0: Well, everybody's against me.
2: The suffering poet.
0: Do you really think I'm a poet?
2: Your writing, it is getting very good. God gave you a gift, and you must use it.
0: To become a suffering poet?
2: I know I will never hear the last of that phrase.
4: Why didn't Lucien ride up with us?
2: I asked him. He said he wanted to walk.
1: He's always so alone.
2: He is not very good at making friends.
0: He doesn't want any friends.
4: No, Annette, he has not had a happy life. His father is dead, his family very poor.
0: My mother is dead, and we are poor. Still, we have friends.
4: Annette, your tongue.
1: Let's end this conversation. It is Christmas Eve. You will stay the night, Schoolmaster Hassel, and join us Christmas Day. It is too far back down the mountain.
2: Thank you. Christmas morning is lonely for a bachelor.
0: Why have you never married, Schoolmaster Hassel?
4: Annette, you're overstepping your bounds.
1: Oh, child, you are really outspoken.
2: Oh, that is all right, Madame Bonnier. I was engaged once, Annette, to a very lovely girl from my home village. She passed away.
4: I'm so sorry.
0: Forgive me, Schoolmaster Hassel. Oh,
2: there is nothing to forgive, Annette. In many ways, you have made me very happy, you know?
0: I have?
2: Oui. You see, Gretchen and I had often spoken of how we would be married and have a little girl with golden hair. We were going to name her Annette.
0: Really?
2: So, in a way, these last 5 years that we have come to know each other, you have been their daughter. And I am sure that my little girl would have been as brilliant in writing and as poor in math as you are.
4: That's a beautiful story, Schoolmaster Hassel.
2: It is a beautiful memory.
1: Look, our little Danny is sound asleep.
4: I'll carry him into the house when we get home. He'll wake up in the morning not even remembering he was taken in.
3: Oh, I'm not asleep.
1: No, you fooled me.
0: Your eyes were closed so tight, Danny. We thought for sure you were sleeping.
3: I was thinking.
2: And what were you thinking?
3: About Father Christmas. Will he visit us tonight?
2: Oh, Danny, Father Christmas visits English children.
3: But I heard he goes everywhere.
0: Well, only to rich people.
3: I don't believe that.
4: He's never visited the Berniers.
2: Well, the Swiss celebrate Christmas differently, Danny. Instead of Father Christmas, we go to the church, as we did this evening. Sing carols, see the Christmas tree, celebrate the birth of Jesus, and receive gingerbread bears.
0: And tomorrow we have a wonderful dinner.
3: Maybe if we invited Father Christmas, then he would bring us presents, too.
1: Well, we should be satisfied with our Christmas.
3: I would still like to have Father Christmas visit.
0: Some things just don't happen, Danny, and we have to be grateful for what we have.
3: I am glad for everything. I just want Father Christmas, too.
0: Well, he doesn't visit poor people.
3: Oh, that's not true. Father Christmas will visit me. You'll see.
0: Danny, you
3: just don't know, Annette. He will.

0: you like me to put another log on the fire so you won't be so cold?
1: No, thank you, Papa. It would be too hot. I'll wait and put another log on early morning. Is everyone asleep?
0: Everyone. You should be too.
1: I can't sleep, Papa. I've been thinking about what Danny said.
0: About Father Christmas?
1: I wanted to tell him he wasn't real, but I just couldn't. I mean, it doesn't really make any difference since Father Christmas doesn't come here. But still...
0: Well, he'll learn as he gets older. Sometimes it's better to let children grow slowly.
1: Danny is so lucky, Papa.
0: Well, why do you say that?
1: He can stay young longer than I could.
0: Oh, Annette, I didn't know you felt that way.
1: I don't all the time, Papa. It's just seeing Danny. And sometimes I want to say, no, Danny, it's this way. And then I have to remember, he's just a little boy.
0: I had hoped with Grandmother Maria here it would help.
1: Oh, it has. But Mama gave me the responsibility of Danny. And from that day on, I guess I felt old. Mm.
0: Come here, little one. Let me hold you.
1: I'm not little anymore, Papa. I'm 13. I'll be 14 next year. But sometimes I think I've missed something. I never even thought about Father Christmas. All children think about Father Christmas. Oh, Papa, I miss Mama so much. I miss her so much.

0: Dear Jesus, everyone is sleeping. I want to talk to you. If you could, would you please tell Father Christmas I put my slipper on the back porch because I don't have a window in my room? Thank you. In Jesus' name, amen.
1: Now, Lucinda, Annette is sleeping this Christmas morning. Be kind enough to give her tired father some milk. Oh, Lucinda, kicking the bucket will not make me wake Annette up. She deserves her Christmas Day sleep.
2: Monsieur Bernier.
1: Oh, you're up early, Schoolmaster Hustle.
2: Can I help you with anything?
1: No, thank you. I've just about given up. Lucinda refuses to be milked by anyone except Annette. So, I will settle for Paquette's milk. When Annette wakes, I will send her out. Lucinda must be milked.
2: Oh, I've forgotten what a busy schedule the farmers have.
1: We are used to it. Is anyone else up?
2: Our Annette, she was fast asleep by the fire. Such a good child.
1: Yes, but overworked. I blame myself, but these...
2: You do have your share of troubles.
1: Schoolmaster Hustle?
2: Me?
1: I know you are our guest, but what would you think of this? Now, I know it's not the custom, but what if we surprised the women and made Christmas breakfast? I'm pretty good with cooking sausage and eggs.
2: Oh, I've cooked myself for years.
1: Good.
2: It is a wonderful idea. But how do we do it with Annette sleeping in the kitchen?
1: Easy. We send her out to milk Lucinda.

0: The eggs look wonderful.
1: Ah, the sausage. It is first rate.
0: Thanks to you, I almost burned
1: them. Oui, it does take timing, but everything, she looks perfect. Mm-hmm. And the biscuits, oh, they are almost done, too.
0: Good. Annette should be back soon. She spends more time than is needed with the cows, talking with them. But in this case, it serves our surprise.
2: Annette, the breakfast smells delicious. Where's Annette?
0: Milking the cows, Mother.
2: She must have gotten up very early to milk cows and make breakfast.
1: Oh, we made the breakfast.
2: You did.
0: Merry Christmas!
2: Oh, what's come over you?
1: It is our Christmas present to the women. Monsieur Bernier's idea.
2: Oh, well, Hans, I never expected. You and your father never lifted a finger in the kitchen. Well, not that you should have, of course.
0: Schoolmaster Hussle is a master, not only of school, but the kitchen.
1: Ah, years of being a bachelor.
2: Well, I must say it looks marvelous. Was Annette surprised?
0: Annette doesn't know. She's out milking the cows. I decided it would be a nice surprise for both of you.
2: It is indeed. We should call her and wake Danny up.
0: I'll get Annette. Schoolmaster Hassel, would you be kind enough to go and get Danny?
1: If Madame Bernier would get the biscuits. They are just about done.
2: Of course.
3: Papa, come quick.
2: It's Annette.
1: Where is she?
3: Papa.
0: In the back.
1: Oh, something has happened.
0: Oh, come with me.
2: Wait for me.
3: Papa.
0: Annette, what is it?
3: Look, Papa, look.
2: Oh, Annette, are you hurt?
0: Oh, I don't believe it.
1: Oh, Kit. Oh, baby Kit.
3: In Danny's slipper. He put his slipper outside last night for Father Christmas.
2: Oh, such a furry thing.
3: Papa, did he come? Did Father Christmas come?
0: Look, Danny.
3: A kitten! Wonderful! Father Christmas did remember. He did.
2: Pick him up and come inside. You have no shoes on.
3: My own little kit. Oh, he's beautiful.
2: Come, close the door.
1: So, Father Christmas, he came after all.
3: I said he would. I prayed to Jesus.
4: Danny, Father Christmas isn't...
2: Oh, we forgot the biscuits.
1: Don't worry, Madame Bernier. They will be fine.
4: Danny...
0: Take the kitten to the kitchen, Danny. We'll give her some milk there. Go. We'll join you in a minute.
3: Papa, I'm going to name him Klaus after Father Christmas.
0: That's a wonderful name. Now, go into the kitchen.
3: Come, little Klaus. We'll warm you and give you some milk.
4: But, Papa, Father Christmas isn't real. He can't believe something that's a legend.
0: He'll learn someday, later. But now God has answered his prayer.
4: But that's because the barn cat just had some kittens. I thought all of them had died.
0: One didn't.
4: But he should know the truth.
0: And he will when he's older.
4: But...
1: Annette, do you not think it is possible that on Christmas night, God the Father in heaven, thinking of his own son, would not want to disappoint a motherless little boy on earth. And so he guided the steps of the white kitten for the sake of the babe born in Bethlehem.
4: I don't believe in Father Christmas, but yes, Schoolmaster Hassel, I do believe God would do that. God really does hear every little prayer, doesn't he?
0: Yes, and someday Danny will learn the real story. But for now, let's be happy that we know the true Father Christmas.
5: The Christmas kitten became part of the family. A soft, warm creature who became an extension of little Danny. But little did anyone know that this kitten, called Klaus, would lead Danny into an adventure that would cause an upheaval in the village and in the life of Lucien Morel. 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

for nothing, but everything, by prayer and supplication, with thanksgiving. Let your requests be made known unto God. And the peace of God, which passes all understanding, shall keep your hearts and minds through Christ Jesus.

Do you not know? Have you not heard? The Lord is the everlasting God, the creator of the ends of the earth. He will not grow tired or weary, and his understanding no one can fathom. He gives strength to the weary and increases the power of the weak. Even youths grow tired and weary, and young men stumble and fall. But those who hope in the Lord will renew their strength. They will soar on wings like eagles. They will run and not grow weary. They will walk and not

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1: Huh.

0: Good day, gentlemen.
1: Hi.
2: Hello.
0: You realize, of course, there's a more efficient way to let you know a customer has come in than the employment of that small bell above the door.
1: Probably. Are you a salesman?
0: No, sir. My name is Eugene Meltzner, and I'm a science student and, might I add in all modesty, a recognized genius at the Campbell County Community College. Whom do I have the pleasure of addressing?
1: I'm John Whitaker, and this is Tom Riley.
2: Howdy.
0: Howdy. An abbreviated form of the phrase, how do you do, or in the older English, how do you fare? In answer, Tom, I fare well, thank you.
3: Hi, you've reached Wits End. I'm sorry, but we're closed until further notice. But you can leave a message at the sound of the tone anyway. Thanks.
4: Hello? Hello? Hello?
5: What? Mr. Whitaker? Look, wait!

0: So, Whit called and you just missed him.
1: Yes, that seems to be my lot in life. I know how difficult it is for him to phone from those remote archaeological digs. I thought I heard him say something about Jerusalem, so I assume he was near a phone and decided to call.
0: I'm sorry, Eugene.
1: As am I. Nice tea, by the way.
0: Thank you. So, to what do I owe the pleasure of this visit? Are you showing off your mustache?
1: Hmm?
0: That is a mustache, isn't it?
1: I was wondering if you had heard what has happened at Wits End.
0: That depends. I know Glossman's turned the Underground Railroad tunnel into some kind of health hazard and got the city council to close it to the public, right?
1: Succinctly put, yes. You seem to know as much as has happened.
0: Well, just because I'm not there anymore doesn't mean I don't pay attention.
1: Jason negotiated with the authorities to allow employees on the premises, while I've been working on a program for the Imagination Station.
0: What kind of program?
1: One that may help me to understand what is happening at Wits End and why.
0: The Imagination Station will do all that? How?
1: Well, as you know, Mr. Whitaker inputted massive amounts of information into the Imagination Station's data bank to help the Bible and historical events come to life. The accumulated knowledge is comparable to dozens of libraries filled with volume after volume of encyclopedias. Facts related to world history, national history, even local history are buried deep in the Imagination Station's computer.
0: I'm with you so far.
1: I thought that perhaps I might successfully create a search command that will allow me to jump through history to look for information that might help us in this peculiar conflict.
0: Now you're losing me. What kind of information?
1: Information about Wits End, for example, and that tunnel. It seems to be at the center of the conflict, and the Imagination Station might help me to see exactly why.
0: Very interesting. Have you done it? I mean, have you created the search program?
1: I was just about to test it when they closed down Wits End. The trauma completely disrupted my concentration. I went back to work on it when, well, the phone rang and I was distracted again.
0: I'm curious to know how it all works out.
1: Indeed. I may have to test the search process on something familiar to me so I can measure its success.
0: Good idea. Is there something else, Eugene? I can't help but think you have more on your mind.
1: You're a perceptive man, Mr. Allen.
0: Well, I've been described as having keen insight into the obvious. What's going on, Eugene?
1: Well, only that I'm very concerned about all that has been happening, and frankly, I can't rid myself of a feeling of tremendous loss.
0: That's understandable. You're closely connected to Wits End, and to see it threatened must be alarming for you.
1: Well, it isn't only Wits End, though that's certainly a part of it. I believe my sense of loss is connected to everything.
0: Everything covers a lot of ground, Eugene. Can you be more specific?
1: My sense of loss likely began with Mr. Whitaker's departure.
0: Makes sense.
1: Katrina's absence has made the feeling all the more acute.
0: Sure.
1: And now the sudden changes around Odyssey, in which end has been taken away from us in a way, and I'm overwhelmed by a sense of loss. Not only by being robbed of those people and things most dear to me, but because I am powerless to even impact these events.
0: You feel helpless, is that what you're saying?
1: Yes! Completely and utterly helpless! I never imagined reaching a point in my life when circumstances would spin out of control. Lately, I'm not entirely sure I can even cope with it all. I don't mean in an abstract way, but in reality. I just feel weak and ineffective.
0: Boy, that was a mouthful. When you said everything, you meant everything.
1: I'm not inclined to exaggeration.
0: No, no. And I want you to know that I understand completely how you feel.
1: You do?
0: You feel weak and unable to help stop what's happening here.
1: Yes.
0: But, Eugene, that's because you are weak and unable to help stop what's happening here.
1: Am I supposed to be encouraged by that observation?
0: That's up to you. I'm just calling it as I see it. Eugene, you're helpless because right now we're not only engaged in a physical battle over Wits End, but a spiritual battle as well. Maybe the toughest battle any of us have ever had. I believe there are forces at work here that can only be comprehended by those who are completely in tune with God. And you're not. Mm-hmm. You don't have the spiritual equipment to fight. The only way we can fight. With prayer and faith.
1: But surely there's something I can do to help.
0: Oh, yes, yes. You can stop messing around and get yourself right with God.
1: I beg your pardon?
0: You've reached an inevitable point, Eugene. All the distractions have been stripped away. All the comfort zones are gone. Wit, Katrina, even Wit's End. The everything you mentioned has brought you to this point.
1: Philosophically speaking, I'm not entirely certain.
0: Oh, forget your philosophically speaking, Eugene. Be honest with yourself. My guess is, if you could look through everything that's happened to you since you arrived at Wit's End, you'd see all the things that have driven you and are driving you, even now, to a decision.
1: Mr. Allen, I don't know what to say.
0: Say yes, Eugene. Just say yes.

0: I want you to understand what you may be letting yourself in for.
1: What do you mean?
0: Emotions are tricky things. They run very deep.
1: I have to try, Mr. Whitaker.
2: Eugene?
1: Try, Mr. Whitaker.
2: Eugene?
1: Mr. Walton.
2: No, I just walked by without saying hello.
1: Oh, I'm sorry. Greetings.
2: Yeah. You look about as happy as a man who just invested $1 million in 8-track tapes.
1: I beg your pardon?
2: 8-track tapes. You know, in the 70s, they were taped... Oh, never mind. It's no good if you have to explain it. Hmm? You look down, is what I'm saying.
1: Oh. Well, with all due respect, I don't see what altitude approximation has to do with anything.
2: Huh?
1: Well, and why are you cleaning windows? Wits End is closed.
2: And you think that keeps the windows from getting dirty? They'll be clean when it opens again. What's with you?
1: Well, I suppose you could say I'm soul-searching.
2: Soul-searching?
1: Mm-hmm.
2: Uh-oh. Last time that happened, I wound up in a Colorado jail in an earthquake in California. What are you soul-searching about?
1: Well, about the imagination station.
2: You're soul-searching about the imagination station?
1: Yes, I'm working on a new program.
2: Something's wrong.
1: What do you mean?
2: When you're working on a new program, you walk around with a self-contented, somewhat smug expression on your face. This isn't the face of Eugene Meltzner working on a program. Even those three hairs you call a mustache are drooping.
1: And what, pray tell, makes you so certain you know my facial expression so well?
2: Because I know you. Good grief, Eugene. After all the things we've been through, you don't think I know you by now?
1: Can any of us truly know each other? Or even truly know ourselves?
2: What?
1: Nothing, Mr. Walton. Forgive me. I have work to do.
2: Yeah, well, what kind of a question is that? That boy didn't even get my 8-track tapes line. That's a pretty fun line.
1: All right, let's see. Interface. Journal entries from years 1 to 6. Copy files. Yes, thank you.
3: Oh, it is you. I was worried.
1: Worried? Worried? Override and save?
3: I didn't think anyone was here. I was back in the little theater. Eugene, what are you doing?
1: Inputting data into the imagination station.
3: From your computer?
1: In point of fact, yes. I'm copying my journal entries from the past several years into the imagination station's data bank so I can accurately test the new search program.
3: Oh, I get it.
1: This will terminate the 2 proverbial birds with the 1 proverbial stone. I will take Jack up on his challenge even as I make certain the search command works properly. Now, enter files through to the present.
3: Eugene, are you all right? Mm-hmm. You've got a kind of weird look in your eyes.
1: I am merely preoccupied.
3: Yeah? About what?
1: About completing this program on the imagination station, if I might be so terse.
3: Oh, I get it. You want me to leave?
1: No, I believe enough people have left already.
3: What's going on here, Eugene?
1: There are answers in this machine, Miss Kendall, and I am determined to find them.
3: Answers to what?
1: To questions.
3: Oh, really?
1: Really?
3: Eugene!
1: To put it as succinctly as possible, I am about to search through my life in Odyssey.
3: You're kidding.
1: Not at all. And if it works, then perhaps I'll be more successful with fighting in this battle.
3: Eugene, you are not making any sense.
1: Speak with Mr. Allen. I dare not take the time to explain right now.
3: But Eugene, wait, just wait!
1: Activate search program. How peculiar. Well, engage program.
4: Eugene?
1: Mr. Whitaker?
4: Eugene, answer me. Are you all right?
1: Wait a minute, what is this?
4: Eugene? Eugene, are you in here?
1: I'm right here. Mr. Whitaker?
4: Your whole future is at stake here.
1: What am I supposed to do?
4: Push the red button.
1: Well, of course. Then what?
4: Hold on tight.
1: Hold on tight.
4: Eugene, I do appreciate your efforts around the shop, but you're missing something very important in what you're doing.
1: I am? What am I missing?
4: Your heart. You see, you've automated nearly everything in Wits End, but Wits End isn't about automation, machines, or inventions. It's about people. Now, you can make it more efficient with your inventions, but can you make it warmer, friendlier, loving?
5: Are you interested in the star?
6: Oh, academically speaking, yes.
5: Then tell me, what do you know of it?
6: Well, I think the historical ramifications are worthy of consideration.
5: You are speaking with your mind. Tell me from your heart, do you believe in the coming Messiah, the King who will set us all free?
6: But how could you believe for so long without proof, without evidence to support your theory?
5: Theory? You are still speaking with your mind, Eugenius. What I believe is found in the place where the mind and the heart unite.
6: And where is that?
7: Faith.
6: It was the most horrifying thing I've ever experienced. I've never felt such loneliness or isolation. It was as though I were completely separated from everyone and everything, completely and thoroughly alone, non-existent, in a dark void of solitude. I was alone, Connie, utterly alone in a burning blackness, and I've had nothing but nightmares since then.
3: If Whit got a tiny taste of heaven, then maybe you got a tiny taste of hell.
6: Do you really believe that, Connie?
3: With all my heart.
6: Then you better explain it all to me. In detail.
3: Well, Gene, what are you gonna do?
6: What indeed, Miss Kendall? What indeed?
8: But you also need to know that all your studying may fail you when it comes to understanding God, His ways, and the salvation He offers us.
6: Fail me?
8: You see, Eugene, our minds can only grasp so much about the nature of God, of eternity.
6: Mm-hmm.
8: After that, it's a matter of the spirit. Our spirit links up with His in an eternal relationship that gives us the right perspective to understand Him better.
6: Mr. Whitaker, I think I want to believe, but I need help with my unbelief.
8: Eugene, that's as good a start as any.
6: I don't believe I've seen you here before. Are you new to the college?
9: Yes, I just transferred in the semester.
10: I'm Katrina Shanks, by the way.
11: I am Eugene Nelson.
12: You're in love with Katrina?
11: Granted, I'm not entirely certain what love is, but I'm willing to concede that, yes, I am. I will be completely candid with you, Mr. Whitaker, because the nature of my relationship with Katrina is still at such a delicate stage, I'm concerned about her susceptibility to the influences here.
12: You mean our Christianity?
11: Yes. Now, you know that for the most part, I'm in agreement with your ideology, academically speaking. However, I'm afraid of how she may react.
12: You think she'll resent our beliefs?
11: Perhaps.
12: Or you're worried that she'll accept them?
11: Again, perhaps. You became a Christian today, didn't you?
9: Oh, yes.
11: It was inevitable.
13: You're leaving Odyssey?
11: Precisely.
13: For good?
11: Well, that depends.
13: You really mean you're just taking a vacation, right?
11: Well, I would like to think of this journey as something more than simply a vacation. This is an expedition to go beyond seeing tourist sites or attractive scenery. To connect with the inner person. A journey to myself.
13: Sounds like a pretty short trip.
14: You cope by becoming powerful enough so you can create your own world.
11: Now, couldn't it be argued that by creating your own world, you're actually missing out on true friendships? True feelings? Philosophically speaking, Kelsey, don't you ever wonder what would remain if the artificial world you'd created suddenly collapsed? What would you have left?
15: Gene, Bernard!
16: Where in the world have you two been? Are you crazy?
17: Why didn't you check in?
11: Gone to the Middle East, but how could he do such a thing? It's so unlike him.
18: Well, he said he kept thinking about a conversation he had with you before you left, Eugene.
19: Something about the time coming in a man's life when he must broaden his horizons, get out and experience the world.
11: What?
19: It'll be okay.
11: It'll have to be. A letter from Mr. Whitaker.
6: Saying how much I've come to love you, pray for you every day.
20: The best is yet to come.
18: Eugene!
6: A Bible!
18: You read it?
6: Of course I will. Only because it's a gift from you.
18: Our relationship long enough. I love you, Eugene. But we're in a dilemma. Unless you become a Christian, there's no going forward in this relationship. Maybe the problem has been us. Me, even Whit, Connie, Jack, Whit's and
21: all the distractions and the comfort of
22: zones are gone.
23: Time coming in a man's
24: something
23: life.
24: Something very important in what you're doing.
25: So much about
26: if Whit got a turn,
27: he'd help with my unbelief.
28: He had just enough Christianity to become immune to the
29: dream.
30: Get yourself
29: right.
30: I think I want to.
26: Do.
31: Say yes,
6: I don't know
31: Eugene.
6: What to say.
31: Just say yes.
6: Yes. The answer is...

0: Eugene? Mr. Allen, what are you doing here?
1: Well, Connie left a message on my answering machine asking me to come over, but she's not here. Funny, but I had a dream about...
0: Are you all right, Eugene? What a journey.
1: Have you been somewhere?
0: Everywhere. My life an odyssey. It was all there. Just like you said.
1: I said?
0: Earlier. Was it earlier? I'm confused now about the time. You said if I could look at my life in Odyssey, I would see how everything has brought me to this point. The point of decision. And it has. You were right. All of you were right.
1: Eugene, slow down.
0: I can't. I'm afraid that I might talk myself out of it. I might philosophize in my head what my heart is screaming for me to do. I suppose it's been for years, and I've drowned it out with theories and excuses.
1: Eugene.
0: No. I dare not talk about it anymore. I'll begin to consider what a life of faith will do to me, to my life. But who am I kidding? I don't have a life, do I? Not really. Not after losing Mr. Whittaker, Katrina, and now even Wits End. I must lose my life to save it. Isn't that how it works?
1: Well, yes.
0: Then I'm ready, Mr. Allen, here in the privacy of a desolate Wits End. I must ask you, what must I do to be saved?
1: Well, you have to do what everyone's been praying you'd do. Repent and accept Jesus. Let him into your heart so you could enter into his life.
0: All right. But, is there something wrong?
1: I'm sorry. It's the strangest thing. It feels like something's not quite right. Something's missing.
2: Oh, there you are, Jack.
1: Connie, of course.
2: I was looking all over for you. First, I left a message on your machine. Then I...
1: Connie, come here.
2: Why? What's wrong?
1: Eugene?
0: Well, actually, Miss Kendall, Connie, I've made a decision. And I suppose it's most appropriate that you are privy to it. The decision, that is.
2: Huh?
0: The time has come, you see. I would like you both to... pray with me.
2: Pray with you?
0: Mm-hmm.
2: Eugene, you mean... Is that what all your... I don't believe it. Eugene, you want to pray to become a Christian?
0: In a word, yes.
2: Eugene.
1: Would you like to kneel?
0: Indeed.
1: Mm-hmm. Okay.
0: I'm sorry, I'm not entirely certain how to begin.
1: Just start and we'll work it out as we go.
2: Yeah.
0: Very well.
3: Oh, hi guys, what's going on in here? Oh.
1: Hello,
2: hi,
1: Bernard.
3: Jack?
0: Is there anyone else I should invite to this private moment?
3: Is this private? Oh, I'm sorry, I was just worried about you, Eugene. I thought I'd check, make sure you're all right.
2: He's about to become a Christian.
3: He is? Well, stuff me with feathers and call me a pillow. Well, that's wonderful, Eugene.
1: He hasn't done it yet.
3: Oh, well, don't let me interrupt.
0: Well, would you care to join us?
3: Why, yes. Yes, I'd love to, thanks. Boy, Eugene, this isn't a moment I'd want to miss.
1: Okay, Eugene, let's bow our heads and you take your
4: time. There you are. I was wondering where everybody was.
5: Hi, Tom.
6: Hello, Mr. Riley.
4: Oh, I'm sorry. Are you having a prayer meeting? You know, it's funny. I was driving past and suddenly got the feeling like I should stop in. Maybe this is why. Oh, wait a minute. Are you praying, Eugene?
0: If I get the opportunity.
2: Eugene wants to become a Christian.
4: What? Eugene. Well, for crying out loud. Well, let's get on with it.
1: Okay, Eugene.
0: I didn't expect to have such a large audience.
4: Is everyone here who should be?
0: Well, we're missing one, but...
2: Well, I guess he's kind of here anyway. Go ahead.
0: Very well. Well... Our most glorious and majestic supreme creator, sovereign and lord of all he surveyeth...
1: Eugene...
0: Yes?
1: Try it from your heart.
0: Hmm?
1: How about, dear Father?
0: Oh, yes, of course. Dear God, my new Father in heaven, I am uncharacteristically at a loss for words, so please accept my verbal fumblings as I finally respond to your promptings.
7: Thank you.
5: further notice. But you can leave a message at the sound of the tone anyway. Thanks.
6: Hey, anybody home? Anybody? Connie? Eugene, where are you? Hello? Eugene? We have to talk. Well, it's something I've been praying about since I met you. It's very hard to explain. Well, I'd like to talk to you about that. Yes, I'll call tomorrow. Hold down the fort, will you, okay? Bye.

0: John 3:16 says, "For God loved the world so much that He gave His one and only Son, that whoever believes in Him will not perish but have eternal life." At long last, Eugene now understands the truth of that verse. Do you? If you haven't asked Jesus into your heart, then maybe the time has come to do it now, like Eugene did. Maybe it's time to say yes. If that's what you want to do, I suggest you talk to someone who already knows Him. Maybe your parents, a brother or sister, a friend, or someone at church. Or you can contact us here in Odyssey, and we'll send you a booklet that'll tell you how you can get to know Jesus. Our address is Adventures in Odyssey, Colorado Springs, Colorado, 80995. Or in Canada, write to Box 9800, Vancouver, BC, V6B4G3. The Bible says that today is the day of salvation. Don't put it off. Pray for Jesus to come into your heart. It's the best thing you'll ever do. 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Today's episode, The Time Has Come, was written and directed by Paul McCusker. Our production engineer was Dave Arnold, and music by John Campbell. And I'm Chris, hoping you'll join us again next time for more Adventures in Odyssey.
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1: We greet our friends everywhere with Chapter 45 of Perilous Journey, the story of John Bunyan. 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

0: 17th century England was in constant political and religious flux. On the one hand, there were the formalists, the royalists, those who held to a unity of worship among the people of England. On the other hand, there were the nonconformists, the Puritans, who held that each man was responsible to worship God as God revealed himself to the individual. Early in the century, the monarchy had been the formalists and the Parliament the Puritans. For over a decade after the victory of Parliament over the king, England had enjoyed a measure of tolerance and no king in power. Then the tide turned, and Charles II was brought to power. Tolerance ceased, and nonconformists were fined or jailed. Among them, John Bunyan. During his two prison terms, amounting to almost 15 years, John Bunyan became a national figure in the nonconformist movement. And when tolerance was again allowed, he preached virtually all over the British countryside. His own church in Bedford founded over 120 churches. Bunyan's impact was felt then and through his writing has lasted over 300 years. As John neared his 60th birthday, the state of the country seemed to change daily. In order to be sure his wife, Elizabeth, and his six children did not have their home and possessions confiscated as a fine against him, he legally made Elizabeth owner of all. Thus, he would have no possessions to be taken. But in less than a year's time, after the legal document had been signed, the policy of the king changed again, and tolerance was again the order of the day.
1: Tolerance, indeed. And James is as bad as his father Charles.
2: The Puritans and nonconformists have more freedom now than ever. How can you say that's bad?
1: It's so obvious, I don't see how you can miss it.
2: What?
1: Strategy, that's what. By allowing the nonconformists all the freedom they want, James is able to weaken the old Protestant church.
2: Weaken?
1: That's right. He lets the church break itself up into little pieces. Then, when it has no uniform front, he brings in his friends from Rome.
0: As had been the case from the beginning, the nonconformists, such as John Bunyan, were caught in a political and religious position they had not desired to start and did not mean to maintain. For John Bunyan, the times of tolerance were a relief. He began making longer journeys from a small town of Bedford. He even visited London.
3: Hardly recognize the old town, would you, John?
4: Everywhere you look, still remains of the Great Fire. What a terrible thing it must have been.
3: You can be sure we were happy to live where we do. Right on London Bridge. We were hardly affected.
4: Praise God for that.
3: We do. Every time we look at the rest of the city.
4: It looks as though the city is beginning to come to life again. I see the coffee houses are among the first rebuilt.
3: Ah, yes. The coffee houses and the taverns. Have you tasted the new China drink everyone is talking about?
4: Not that I know of. China drink?
3: Some call it tea. It comes from the Orient. Not bad.
4: Spirits?
3: No more than coffee. Let's stop in at the next coffee house. You might like it.
4: I'd hate to spoil the appetite I've worked up for one of your wife's fine meals.
3: Oh, she's laying quite a spread for you, John. She counts it an honor to have such a distinguished guest at table.
4: Distinguished indeed.
3: You are. You'll see that for yourself soon enough. Your books have made you probably the most notable leader in the nonconformist cause. All over London, people are reading you, especially Grace Abounding to the Chief of Sinners. Those who may have misunderstood what you stand for have completely come your way after reading that book.
4: I pray they will see the faithful God behind my experience.
3: They have no fear of that. They have messages from at least a dozen churches, 10 times that many people. Would like you to speak with them while you're here.
4: I can hardly believe it.
3: So you see why my Sally counts you a distinguished guest. Wait till you see the meal, John. Fresh fish just caught under the city walls. Salted eels, wild herb salad. And if you like the taste, the China drink tea.
4: Wait till I see it. Wait till I taste it.
0: ¶¶ If John Bunyan's contribution to the nonconformist movement could be summed up in a word or two, it might be called constructive acceptance. Hardly a person reads Grace Abounding, Pilgrim's Progress, The Life and Death of Mr. Badman, The Holy War, or any of his pointed works without identifying with John's struggles and finding the powerful, faithful God of mercy ready to help. As a preacher, he was in great demand. Even in the dead of winter, at 7 a.m. in London, as many as 1,200 have been reported attending one of his sermons.
5: He that is down needs fear no fall. He that is low, no pride. He that is humble ever shall have God to be his guide.
0: In middle August 1688, John Bunyan set out for London on a typical preaching visit.
4: I must be going, my dear Elizabeth. I have to stop on the way to see if I can remind the Dawson family that love edifieth and division pulleth down.
6: I wish you wouldn't go, John. I'm so concerned about you.
4: That little attack of sweating sickness a few months ago.
6: You haven't really been yourself since.
4: God has given me back more than enough strength to accomplish his purposes.
6: You seem so tired these days.
4: Do I seem tired now?
6: I know you, John Bunyan. You're pretending to feel better than you really do. Please, can't someone else talk to the Dawson family? Can't someone else preach in London?
4: Elizabeth, my sweet wife, how I love your concern.
6: I find myself wishing that you loved it enough to do something about it.
4: And I shall. As soon as I return from this trip to London, I will rest. I mean, really rest. How's that?
6: Well,
4: a fortnight, Elizabeth, only a fortnight. And then it's back to the pathway of health for me.
6: Oh, my John.
4: My dear, dear Elizabeth.
6: You haven't done that for a long time.
4: What's that?
6: Caressed my hair like that.
4: Just thinking of resting is making me feel young again. Goodbye, my sweet Elizabeth. I'll be back sooner than you think.
6: Do you have everything?
4: The horse can hardly hold more. Here's my manuscript. Now, there's something you hadn't thought of.
6: What?
4: Well, if you'll remember correctly, in the last 8 months, I've written 5 books. The latest right here on its way to the publishers. Not bad for a 60-year-old man, wouldn't you say?
6: John.
4: You see, I don't mean it to boast, just to assure you that I'm not in as weak a state as you think. I know, horse, I know. But sometimes women must be attended to before all other business can take place.
6: Well, try not to overdo, John, and return with the safety and speed of God.
4: He has always seen me safely home in the past. I know he will see me safely home this time.
0: The stop at the Dawson home brought reconciliation to its members, but took longer than John had anticipated. As he hurried toward London, heavy storm clouds filled the sky. Soon the rain was pouring down, blinding his horse and causing the way to be slow and stumbling. When John finally reached the home of the friends he was staying with in London, he was chilled and weary and pale.
7: Help him into the house, Paul, quickly!
8: I'm doing the best I can. John, are you able to walk?
4: Just let me lean on you.
8: Nasty weather for travel.
4: The horse is in need, too.
7: Here, take him straight away to the hearth.
8: Martha, make a bed ready upstairs quickly. Plenty of warm bedclothes.
7: Yes, dear. Oh, the poor man.
4: Just a little chill, that's all.
8: Here, let me help you out of those wet things, John.
4: Fire feels...
8: John! Seems to be resting quietly. The warm towels and your herb drink helped.
7: I'm so glad. Oh, Paul, he looks so dreadful.
8: I know. I never thought of him as old before. He was always so full of energy and ideas.
7: Yes. He looks just like a tired old man up there.
8: Oh,
0: It was only a matter of days. John rallied and preached at a nearby church, then collapsed again as pneumonia began to sap the last of his strength. He lay at times rational, at times delirious. He spoke of Elizabeth, of his dear blind daughter Mary, of his sister Margaret, the playmate of his childhood. Then, on August 31, 1688, John Bunyan at last knew for all eternity that the Lord of the Way was not the wrathful God of his conversion, but the merciful Jesus who had pardoned his sins and accepted him as his disciple. The news of John's death dealt a heavy stroke on all his friends, companions, and admirers. But the heaviest blow was to his faithful Elizabeth, who, although not yet 50 years of age, died soon after. From part two of Pilgrim's Progress comes this death speech by Mr. Standfast. Perhaps it was prophetic.
4: I see myself now at the end of my journey. My toilsome days are ended. I'm going now to see the head that was crowned with thorns, the face that was spit upon for me. I have formerly lived by hearsay and faith, but now I go where I shall live by sight, and shall be with him in whose company I delight myself. I have loved to hear of my Lord spoken of, and wherever I have seen the print of his shoe, I have coveted to set my foot to. He has held me and kept me from mine iniquities. Yea, my steps hath he strengthened in his way. Take me, for I come unto thee.

John Bunyan, obscure son of a tinker, leader in sin, saved by grace, used in a lasting ministry by the Most High God. Is anyone outside the grace of God? You've heard the final chapter of Perilous Journey, the story of John Bunyan. Heard in the story were Ted Seeley as John Bunyan and Rex Brenner as Christian. Others in the cast included Louise Kearley, Florence Schmidt, Barbara Denius, Phyllis Snee, Rita Stobie, Myron Kennedy, Walter Carlson, and Neil Doty. The story was written by Jim and Myrna Grant and directed by Wendell Borink. Original music by Ralph Coburn and sound effects by Lou Knowlton and Doug Wilkins. The engineer was Ken Allspaugh, and your announcer is Bill Pierce. This is another in the series Stories of Great Christians, and comes to you from the radio studios of the Moody Bible Institute in

like I said, there are kids all around the world who praise the Lord just like we do, but in different languages. It doesn't quite sound the same, but it means the same when it's from the heart. Kim and Christine are going to sing for us in Korean.

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1: A pleasant day to you, friend.

0: say a howdy-do and a happy day. Uncle Bob, your friend from Cleveland, Ohio. For the next 15 fun-filled minutes, a rather unique and interesting program we put together called Storybook Room.
1: When a rattlesnake sounds a warning signal, he does it this way. When a marmot sends a warning signal, it sounds like this. When my friend Mr. Beaver sends a warning signal, he slaps his tail hard on the water. Hola, my friend. I am an antelope jackrabbit from Mexico, and I have a very interesting way of sending a warning signal.
0: Well, I should say hola to you.
1: Hola también, Uncle Roberto.
0: Well, welcome from the beautiful sunny climate of Mexico.
1: Muchísimas gracias. Thank you very much, Uncle Roberto. Now come on over here. I'll tell you all about myself, the antelope jackrabbit from Mexico.
0: My, but you're a big fellow.
1: Easy, Uncle Roberto, about 2 feet long. And when I jump, I tell you, I use my hind legs, and I'm thankful that they are strong.
0: Antelope Jackrabbit, your hind legs are quite a bit bigger than your front legs, aren't they?
1: Oh, sí, Uncle Roberto, mucho larga.
0: Okay, that means much larger, right?
1: Sí, 100%.
0: And that means 100% right.
1: Oh, you're a smart hombre.
0: And, of course, your feet aren't the only big part of you.
1: No, Uncle Roberto. I have big ears, better to hear you with, my dear, and I mean that. And of course, I have bigger eyes, the better to see you.
0: And of course, all of these parts work together to help you protect yourself.
1: That is right, Uncle Bob. Now, I must tell you about my method of protection, of sending a warning signal.
0: Say, those signals you sent at the beginning were quite interesting, telling us about the rattlesnake, the marmot, and the beaver.
1: Yeah, and I have as interesting a warning signal as they have.
0: Great. Antelope Jackrabbit, tell us all about it.
1: Well, Uncle Bob, as you know, I live down here in Mexico, out in the plains, where it is quite flat, and I need to send a warning to my other jackrabbit friends.
0: They live over in the sagebrush, don't they?
1: Yeah, see, you see, I am looking out for them, and they are looking out for me. When they spy danger, when Mr. Coyote comes bounding along, they send a warning signal. If I see him first, I send the warning signal.
0: Jackrabbit, do you make a noise?
1: No, Uncle Roberto, no noise, like the beaver or the rattlesnake. Mine is silent. It is a video signal.
0: Oh, in other words, something you can see.
1: Sí, está muy bien, Roberto.
0: Okay, better tell me about it, friend.
1: Well, it works this way, Uncle Bob. As you know, the antelope jackrabbit has a white tummy. The fur on his tummy is very white, and the skin is loose. Remember that. The skin is loose, and it is white.
0: Okay, I understand you perfectly. Now what?
1: Well, my back and my head and the top of my body is a dark brown.
0: Antelope Jackrabbit, actually, you're about 50-50. Half white, half brown. Tummy and up to the sides, quite white.
1: See, and my back and the top half is dark brown. Now, here is what happened. I told you, you know, the skin is loose on a jackrabbit's tummy. It is white. When I see danger, my brain sends a signal to muscles on my back, along my backbone. You understand?
0: I understand.
1: Well, that causes the muscle to work, and the muscle pulls the skin up and forward. You understand?
2: Comprendo, senor.
1: You understand that?
0: Yes, I sure do.
1: Well, very good. What do you think of me, anyway?
0: Hey, that's really great. In other words, your brain sends a signal to the muscles along your backbone when you see something that scares you, like Mr. Coyote.
1: See, that's right. Then the muscle contracts. That means he gets smaller.
0: And it pulls that loose white fur that is down along your tummy and sides up near your backbone.
1: See, and so I am almost all white now. You see, the muscle pulls the skin up and forward.
0: Well, what it actually looks like, Jackrabbit, like your brown fur is disappearing.
1: Well, that's what it appears like, Uncle Roberto. You see, when the muscle works, it pulls all of that brown fur and lumps it up together, and it looks like a brown streak down my back.
0: Good it's not yellow.
1: What do you mean?
3: Well, people talk about a yellow streak as one who's afraid.
1: No, not me, Uncle Roberto. My streak is brown and I am not afraid.
3: Well, Antelope Jackrabbit, how does this work in sending a signal? In other words, shifting this white loose fur from the bottom half up to the top so you look almost all white. How does that work as a signal sending device?
1: Okay, see, Uncle Roberto. Well, when I see an enemy like Mr. Coyote or a bad fox coming trying to catch me, I immediately get scared. As you know, the brain sends a signal to these muscles near my back, and the muscles contract and pull up the white loose fur and skin up to the top of my back. And it looks strange. All of a sudden, something has turned white. And then I expand. The muscle releases that fur, and you get brown again. Right, Uncle Roberto. And then the muscle immediately contracts and pulls the white fur up again. And then it releases, and I get brown again. You see, so I change from white to brown, white, brown, white, brown, and it looks like someone is flashing a mirror in the sun.
3: Mm-hmm, one of those old heliograph tricks.
1: See, Uncle Roberto, and before the human beings thought of a heliograph to send signals, a mirror, you know, the Antelope Jackrabbit of Mexico already had it.
3: How true you say it, my friend? Well, it just goes to show you that didn't all happen by accident, did it?
1: No, senor. It was planned. Very carefully planned by my creator so I could protect myself.
3: Right you be. And the creator of the Antelope Jackrabbit is the Lord Jesus Christ. Think how wonderfully and marvelously he made this little critter.
1: You're right about that, Uncle Roberto. Say, you know what the big frying pan says to the little one? Oh, hi, small fry.

0: Had you ever stopped to think how great the Lord Jesus Christ really is? Well, take time out to think in today's true story. Our Bible adventure takes us to Capernaum, a small town on the shore of Lake Galilee in Israel. There's sickness in the home of a very wealthy ruler. How is he, Deborah?
1: No better, Jotham. His fever's very high.
0: If only that doctor could have helped him.
2: Mommy, Dad?
1: We're right here beside you, Daniel.
0: What does my boy want?
2: Daddy, can't somebody help me feel better?
1: Shh, quiet, Daniel. You need your rest. It's all we can do for you now. The doctor did all he could do. Now the rest is up to...
0: The rest is up to... Wife, why didn't I think of this before? Jesus, the preacher from Galilee, is down in Cana.
1: Oh, Jotham, I've heard many things, how he heals the sick.
0: Wife, Deborah, dear, do you suppose he would come here and heal Daniel?
1: Well, dear, you are a very important man.
0: So, dear, do you think he would come?
1: Well, I think so. I hope so. He should come to our house, dear.
0: Okay, dear, I'll get ready then. And while I'm getting ready...
1: While you're getting ready, dear, I'll have the servant prepare the chariot.
0: Jotham, the government official, left for Cana some 20 miles to the southwest of Capernaum. Meanwhile, in Cana, the Lord Jesus was talking with a group of Galileans.
3: Nice day today, isn't
4: it? Mount Tabor's beautiful today.
3: Haven't seen it like that in a long while.
1: Lord Jesus, we're so grateful that you came to our little town of Cana. We're not very big. I'm glad you didn't forget us.
3: Me too. Yeah, Jesus, I've learned more from your teaching this noon hour than I've learned from the synagogue all my life. Thank you for coming. Yeah, you can say that.
0: Well, thank you, man. I came into the world to seek and to save those who are lost. And everybody is lost.
5: I'm not lost anymore, Jesus. Since I trusted in you, I'm saved.
3: Praise God for that little lad. We big people need to have the faith that he has, me included.
0: You know, man, the faith of a child is precious. Unless all of you have the faith in me, like this little child has, you'll not go to heaven.
3: That's kind of interesting, isn't it?
6: Chariot rider coming hard from the northeast.
3: Wonder who in the world that could be.
7: I tell you, whoever it is, he's sure stirring up the dust mighty big.
3: Oh, ho, ho, ho. It looks like a Roman official to me.
0: What it is, it's a government ruler.
3: Everybody get out of the way, it looks like he's in a big hurry.
0: Oh, you say that again?
3: Shh, quiet, I want to hear what he says.
0: Jesus.
8: I am he.
0: Jesus, I come from Capernaum. I'm in a big hurry. My boy, Daniel, he's almost dead. He's got a terrible fever. I know you're able.
8: You Galileans are all the same. You won't believe in me unless I do some miracle.
0: But Jesus, my boy, Daniel, is about to die. Please, won't you come?
8: No, you go. Go home.
0: Go home? Jesus, it's 1 o'clock. You've got lots of time.
8: Go home. Your son is healed.
0: My son is healed?
8: Yes.
0: I believe you. I believe you.
9: About halfway home, the anxious father saw one of his servants riding hard in his direction.
10: Jotham, your son Daniel is healed.
0: I know it.
9: Jotham returned to his home in Capernaum with his servant.
1: Father, I'm better.
0: I know you are, Daniel.
1: Oh, Jotham, just an hour ago, he looked real bad. It looked like we were going to lose him. And then all of a sudden, color came back into his cheeks, and he sat up in bed and said, Mother, come here, quick. I feel better.
0: Deborah, what time was that?
5: Mommy, it was 1 o'clock as I got up and went out toward the patio and looked at the sundial.
1: Well, there's your answer, Jotham.
0: 1 o'clock. 1 o'clock.
5: What's the matter, Daddy?
0: Daniel, Deborah, listen to me. It was 1 o'clock exactly
3: when Jesus told me, "Go home, go home, your son is healed."
5: He didn't even have to come here, Daddy. All he had to do was speak the word and it was done.
3: That's right, Daniel. That shows who he is. Not just an ordinary preacher. Not just the Galilean, like they call him. He's God. He's God in human flesh.
5: Think of that. All he had to do was speak the word and it was done. And his healing power carried over the miles from Cana to Capernaum.
11: You know, Mom and Dad, that really proves to me how great the Lord Jesus Christ really is.
0: Because of this, Jotham and his family trusted Jesus Christ as their Lord and Savior. Today's true story came from John chapter 4.

0: need to think that over, don't we? Think how great the Lord Jesus Christ really is. He's the creator of the universe. And then he died for you and for me and rose again. Thank him, okay? Well, that's it for today. Till next week, Uncle Bob saying bye-bye.
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0: Wow, Aunt Carol, those were the days.
1: It was an exciting time, Uncle Dan, but I'm glad we have email now.
0: Staying in touch is a lot easier, thanks to all the enterprising people who've gone before us and improved things. 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

0: Hear the creak of the rigging, listen to the wind whip the sails. Yes, boys and girls, Sailor Sam's big schooner, the Porpoise, plunges swiftly through the waves, eager to serve her master. Where is she going? Wish I could tell you, but we'll have to find out from Sailor Sam, an adventurous young man whose hunt for scientific truth takes him anywhere. Yes, anywhere. And with him go his two young cousins, Buddy and Nancy. Aye, mate. It's full speed ahead now for seafaring thrills with Sailor Sam!
1: Sam and the gang are on Uncle Caleb's big dairy and stock farm on Bigfoot Prairie in southern Wisconsin. Unc has taken a turn for the worse with his ailments and is confined to a wheelchair. The current excitement is about the coming championship plowing contest. Pansy and Unc are all steamed up about this because Ole and Sam backed Bull Brown's two sons, Cass and Tiny, into an embarrassing corner for the two bullies. Now Unc wants Sam and Ole to beat Bull Brown in the contest. Let's go out to the tractor garage where Unc is giving the boys their first lesson in tractors.
2: Yes, sirree, boys. When you tickle the starter button, you're putting 80 horsepower into motion. That's 80 tractor horsepower. This here job can pull a 5-bottom plow without even grunting.
3: Wow, this is some power job, eh, Unc?
2: Yeah, it sure is, boy. And when you get out there in the field and nudge that hydraulic lever into position and the blade sink into the soil and start to turn it over, you'll see the good earth and how the Lord makes nature work. You'll see the birds gather back

0: plow and follow along to eat the insects of the soil as the plow turns the ground over.
1: Honest?
0: Yep. Yeah, the good Lord takes care of everything. Some of them insects the birds gobble up. They ain't good to have in the soil. And others provide food for the birds to tide them over until they can get other food.
1: Hey, that's really something.
0: Then, after the plowing, you disc the soil and break it up into small clods. And then behind the disc, there'll be a narrow harrow to break the ground up even finer. And then comes the cultipacker just before seeding, which will make the soil fine and firm for the seed.
1: Boy, I can't wait to drive a tractor and work the ground.
0: Yeah, but there's one thing you'll never do, boy.
1: What's that?
2: I think I know.
0: You'll never plow with a 6-horse team, boy.
3: Yeah, that's what I thought.
0: Yep.
1: 6 at one time?
0: Yes, sir. 6 of the finest Percheron iron grays you ever laid eyes on. Boy, that's the real farming of the old days, when a man worked his fields with his horses.
1: Well, why not do it now, huh?
0: Well, competition, boy, competition. But there's no animal like a horse, except maybe a fine dog. I had them both. I had me 6 of the most perfectly matched Percheron horses you ever see. Why, they were so big I had to throw the harness over their backs to get on the other side. They were so full of monkey business in the morning that I had to have help. Someone to hold their heads until I got the lines in my hand and we took off down the road. And then in the evening we'd come back, tired to the bone, but proud. My, how they still held their heads high. When the days got extra warm, they'd be lathered with sweat. But that's good for a healthy horse. We'd come back to the barn and I'd unharness them and rub them down and they'd eat and rest.
1: No water?
0: Well, buddy, a man will put cold water in his hot body and sometimes kill himself, but not a horse. No, sir, they wouldn't touch water until after chores. And I'd let them out in the pasture to roll. Then they'd drink their fill. But, well, they get old just like me and you, and soon they couldn't keep up. And, of course, the tractor was faster. Tractor can work night and day as long as you feed it diesel fuel. But I'm a blubbering old fool, and we got learning to do here.
4: There's nothing wrong with looking back on the good old things once in a while, Unc. You know, we younger men need to be set down once in a while and told that there was happiness and contented living in your day, too.
0: You better take me back to the house for a while, Sam. I'm kind of tuckered. You fellows know how to start out now, and you can practice while I get my second wind.
4: Are you sure you're all right?
0: Nah, don't you fret none now, nephew. I'll rest a spell and then come out and see if you can plow a straight furrow.

0: Caleb Stone, you ought to be ashamed of yourself. Now, don't turn off your hearing aid. I can see your hand moving toward the control. Now, you take your medicine now and rest, or I'll call the doctor pronto. Do you hear me?
1: How can I help it?
2: Oh, Father, why don't you listen? Now you've overdone it again and exhausted yourself.
1: Pansy, there's only one thing that matters now, and that's to beat Bull Brown in the plowing contest. Oh,
3: but it might make you die, Unc.
1: Well, young lady, it would be worth it.
2: Father!
0: Oh, he's just talking through his hat, Pansy.
1: No, I ain't, not even a little bit. I want to see Bull Brown beaten, even if it kills me.
0: All right, Doctor. I'll expect you in the morning. Yes, I'll call you at once if his condition gets any worse. Goodbye.
3: What did the doctor say, Hazel?
0: Now, honey, there's no sense getting all worked up. Caleb's got to behave himself for a while now, and there's no ifs, ands, or buts about it.
2: But how are you going to get him to do that?
0: I've already started.
2: You have?
0: Yes, the doctor left a mild sedative for me to use just in case Caleb got to feeling too ambitious. I gave him a good dose just a few minutes ago. That'll take some of the starch out of him.
2: Oh, thank the Lord. Trying to get him to rest when he's so keyed up like this is... Well, it's like trying to tell the sun not to shine.
0: Well, the doctor will be out in the morning to check him over. But in the meantime, Caleb must have absolute rest.
3: Hey, how will Sam and Ollie learn about plowing?
0: I'm sure I don't know. But Caleb isn't going to teach him, for a while at least. And that's doctor's orders.
4: Well, gentlemen, here we are. We got a tractor, a plow, and a field. Where do we go from here?
5: Well, we know how to set the blades and raise and lower the plow.
6: Hey, look who's stopping along the road.
7: Hey, that must be Bull Brown, because there's Tiny and Cass.
5: Excellent deduction, my dear Watson. Come on, let's walk to the fence and see what bothers them besides being nosy.
6: Look, only Bull is getting out of the truck.
5: No remarks about what happened in town between Tiny and Cass and us.
7: Okay, Skipper.
8: Well, you must be Sam Stone, Caleb's nephew.
5: That's right. You're Bull Brown, I take it.
8: In the flesh.
5: Glad to meet you.
8: I haven't made up my mind yet if I am or not.
5: This is Ollie Olson and Buddy.
7: Well, how do you do?
6: Hello.
8: Looks like you boys gonna do a little plowing.
5: We're going to try. Caleb's taking a turn for the worse again, so we're trying to learn on our own.
8: You'll learn, all right. Say, it's too bad about Caleb. Now I'll win the plowing contest for certain again.
9: I wouldn't be too sure about that, Bull.
8: Yeah, don't tell me Caleb's going to get off his sick bed and enter the contest.
5: I'm sorry to say that's quite out of the question.
8: Well, there's no one else. Unless... Oh, no. Not you greenhorns.
7: Yeah, we're thinking about it.
8: Oh, this is rich. This is really a good one. You fellas going to enter the contest.
6: Well, listen to Laughing Boy, will you?
7: Hey, you spurt that. I'm going to stay up nights and try and figure out how we can beat him.

0: Pass the salad, please. Boy, that Bull Brown really has my blood pressure up. You'd think we were still wet behind the ears the way he walked off laughing himself sick.
1: Yeah, if I was as big as Ole, I'd have jumped the fence and belted him one.
2: You said it, buddy.
3: Children.
1: Well, it's the truth. It makes me mad.
2: Me too.
3: Well, the book of Proverbs talks about a man who can hold his temper and control himself. Now, this man is better than the one who captures a city.
1: Oh, I know God's word's always right, but sometimes it sure is hard to live by.
4: That's what the Apostle Paul said in Romans. But fighting with Bull isn't the way to win him. It'd only add fuel to the fire. Some people, you have to build a fire under them to get results. But with the Browns, it appears that the way to handle them is to take the fuel out of their fire.
0: Caleb, have you got your gadget turned on?
5: Stop shouting, Doc.
0: Now you listen to me, you old hardhead. Your body isn't what it used to be, and your heart is getting tuckered out because you're driving yourself when you should be resting.
5: Why don't you take me out and get rid of me like an old horse, eh? Why don't you?
0: Then I'd have to write an article in the medical journal. A novel way to cure cantankerous old men.
5: Fiddlesticks.
0: I don't care what you call it, as long as you do what I tell you to.
5: Yeah, and what if I don't?
0: I'll pack you off to the hospital.
5: Yeah, you wouldn't dare.
0: Try me.
5: Oh, Doc, all I want is to live long enough to see the boys beat Bull Brown in the plowing contest.
0: Then you'd better do what your nurse tells you and what I tell you, or you won't live to see the plowing contest.
5: Yeah, that doctor thinks he knows it all. Acts like he's the Lord himself. I might just as well be cold and stiff in the grave as lollygagging around here. Doctors.
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2: Unc, have you got a tummy ache?
5: A tummy ache? Of course I ain't. Why?
2: Well, how come you're so grouchy?
5: Who's grouchy?
2: You are, that's who. Like a big old bear with a tummy ache or a sore foot or something.
5: Well, what difference does it make?
2: Lots of difference. I like it when you smile and are just a little crabby.
5: just a little crabby, eh?
2: Yeah, I think you're cute when you smile and frown and grump all at the same time. You know, sort of smiling crabby.
5: All right, for you I'll be just smiling crabby.
2: Oh, that's wonderful, huh? Would you like me to push you outside in the wheelchair?
5: Push me? Don't you think I can get around by myself? I ain't no cripple.
2: Unc, you're being mean crabby now.
5: You'll have to let me get used to the idea of being just smiling crabby.
4: Ollie, are you sure you're not sick? Look at that crooked furrow.
0: Hey, you've got a lot of nerve to ask me that. You didn't plow any straighter than I did.
4: Okay, I'll concede that I'm no better at it than you are.
0: Yeah, put that in writing, will you? What I want to know is how they do it.
4: Do what?
0: Get the furrow straight as a ruler.
4: Yes, I know. Holy, it looks like we're up a tree with our teacher being out of commission.
0: Yeah, it sure doesn't look good, does it?
4: It might be that the Lord is going to teach us a new lesson.
0: Huh? What are you talking about?
4: We've always been successful with the Lord's help. Perhaps he's going to find out how we'll act when we have to swallow the bitter pill of failure.
6: Is Sam right? You know, it's not always the Lord's will that we be successful or rich or happy or a winner. See you next time for more adventure with Sailor Sam! This program was produced in the radio studios of the Moody Bible Institute in Chicago.

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1: Hi, children. This is Old Owl speaking. I'd like to introduce you to a few of my friends.
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3: And all you lads and lassies, my name is McKelvey Mutt.
4: And my name is Bruce the Goose.
5: Top of the morning to you. My name is Philip the Fox.
6: Hi, I'm Squinny the Squirrel, and I want to invite you along for a story in the forest.

0: Hi there. We've been waiting for you. We're going to have fun and learn something, too. Because it's time for Fables of Faith.
1: In the scriptures, we read this. As a man thinketh in his heart, so is he. Or as a boy or girl thinketh in his heart, so is he or she. That means the things that you think about are the things that you become. Now, for the next 4 weeks, we're going to see how old Bruce the Goose changed his thinking by an experience that he had. And we want you to think about this as we listen to, as a man thinketh in his heart, so is he.

0: water now. Vacation is over, and we've lots to do. Now, before we come to the business at hand, I think we should have reports on the summer's activities.
1: Oh, boy, oh, boy, oh, boy.
0: Squiddy?
1: Yeah?
0: What did you do on your vacation?
1: Oh, oh, boy. Did I have fun? I've never had such a great vacation in my life. Mm-hmm. I just wish all of you could have been there with me. Okay. It's hard to believe that so much could have been packed into so little time. I just stayed busy the whole time, not a dull moment that I can remember.
0: Well, that was a very fine report, Squiddy. What did you do?
1: Oh, that's right. I forgot to tell you. well, first of all,
0: yes?
1: Uncle Squire Squirrel took me and Cousin Squiggly to a beautiful forest miles and miles from here. Wow, I've never seen such huge, gigantic trees. We climbed trees and jumped from tree to tree and played tag and gathered and ate nuts and berries and things.
2: Wow.
0: I do wish. Oh, bears. I love berries. Fruit, you know.
3: That doesn't sound like too much fun to me.
2: Oh, hush up, Bruce. Wait your turn. Continue, Squinty.
1: Well, then we went mountain climbing. Yeah, that was really nice. We just climbed and climbed and climbed all the way to the top of this big mountain.
3: What did you do when you got to the top?
1: Oh, well, we just sat down and rested and enjoyed the view.
3: Sounds pretty dumb to me. If you wanted to rest, why did you go up there in the first place? Seems to me you could have stayed down and rested just as well.
2: Bruce, how can you be so ignorant of the pleasures of life? They didn't go up there to rest. They went up there to enjoy a view that only the diligent can enjoy. Mm. Correct, Squinty?
1: That's the reason. Why, it was worth the climb just to be able to look around and see the other mountains and trees and the little stream winding along at the foot of the mountain. And then just to sniff the fresh air and be where not too many others have been, you know? It's kind of like having your own little place in the world.
3: Who wants to climb all the way to the top of a mountain just so they can have their own little place in the world?
1: Do
2: forget him, Squinty. Please, continue.
1: Well, then we went to the lake and had a great time swimming. Uncle Squire can't swim, you know, but he enjoyed taking us anyway.
3: If he can't swim, why did he go?
4: Probably went just so Squinty and his cousin could have a good time.
3: I sure wouldn't waste my time like that if I couldn't swim.
0: Well, it certainly sounds as if you had a full summer, Squinty. Phil, what did you do this vacation?
5: Well, I had a visit from a friend from home, yes. Ooh. Phineas Fox from Falmouth. You know, it was his first visit to this country, and I had a marvelous time showing him about.
6: Where did you take him, Philip?
5: Oh, all over. We wandered about the woods. He said he'd never enjoyed such a luxuriant forest in his lifetime.
3: What's so good about these woods? All there is around here is trees and grass and stumps and stuff.
5: Yes, tall, stately trees. Plants and flowers whose beauty defy description. Fragrances abound which are unmatched in any part of the world that I know of.
3: Yeah, if you like musty, smelling old leaves.
2: Well, no wonder you don't enjoy anything, Bruce. You only look for the very worst in everything.
3: I don't have to look for it. It's already there.
6: Did your friend really have a good time, Philip?
5: Well, Beau, according to what I heard from him as he departed, he plans to return in the near future and resume our visit. He has also invited me to visit him.
6: Are you gonna?
5: Who knows? I may someday.
0: Well, that's very nice, Philip. Beau, what did you do, lad?
6: Oh, I figured since everybody was gonna be gone, it would be a good time for me to visit my Uncle Bannister. He's the one who lives way up north. He's been wanting me to come to see him for a long time, so I figured this would be the best time.
1: What'd you do, Bo?
6: Oh, just kind of relaxed, picked berries, went fishing, and things like that.
0: Well, did you? Did you get to visit with some of your kinfolk as you had planned?
6: Sure did. Why, I'd forgotten that there were so many relatives. We had a picnic nearly every day, and I think I met a new batch of relatives every time we had another picnic.
1: Oh, you must have really enjoyed all those picnics, huh, Bo?
6: Sure did, Squinty.
3: What's so great about picnics and relatives? We have picnics here, and you never talk about them.
5: Oh, dear.
6: I sure do, Bruce. If you'd be listening sometime, I like picnics wherever they are.
0: McKelvey, we haven't heard from you. What did you and Macy do on your vacation?
4: Well, by the way, where
0: is Macy?
4: Oh, she's home right now, kind of straightening up after the trip, you know. We visited her folks for a bit, and it was a real joy getting to know them. Almost like a visit to the old country, with all the wee lads and lassies about.
1: Did they like you, McKelvey? Macy's family, I mean.
4: Oh, well, I think they did. At least they didn't run me off.
0: Well, it seems that we all had a nice vacation.
4: Say, what did you do, old owl?
0: Oh, yes, I did have a little vacation, didn't I?
1: All right.
0: I had a nice visit with Oliver at his place over on the other bank of the river. We had lots of things to talk about, and most of our evenings were spent engaged in conversation.
3: You mean you spent your whole vacation talking?
0: No, not just talking, Bruce. Conversing.
3: Talking, conversing, what's the difference? Seems like a waste of time to me.
0: Well, then perhaps, Bruce, you'd like to tell us how you spent your vacation. I'm sure it must have been a most profitable one, seeing that you've done nothing but criticize what everyone else did on theirs.
1: Yeah, Bruce, we know you didn't go swimming or mountain climbing.
3: I sure didn't.
5: And you certainly didn't receive a visit from a friend.
3: I didn't want anybody to come to this place.
6: And you didn't go to see any of your family?
3: Why should I go to see them? Let them come see me.
5: But you just said you wouldn't want anyone to come here.
3: I wouldn't.
5: Well, then?
3: Well, then what?
5: Bruce, you're the most confusing.
6: I can't figure that one out myself.
0: Well, surely you must have done something, Bruce.
3: Yeah, I stay home, mind my own business.
4: And tell us, lad, did you enjoy it?
3: Enjoy what?
4: Staying home. Oh, no. You're not gonna get me into that.
3: Why is everybody so interested in what I did this summer?
5: No one said we were. We just want to know what you did that was so jolly much better than what we did.
3: I did nothing. That's what I did.
5: Well, that's obvious. I mean, that's all you have to show for it, too.
3: What do you mean?
0: Well, now, I think what Philip is trying to say is you get out of life what you put into it.
3: I got plenty out of staying home.
4: Plenty of the same old stuff. You probably stayed home and took miserable pills all summer.
5: No. I should think if anyone doesn't need miserable pills, it's Bruce.
3: Very funny. I suppose you guys came home just loaded with goodies to share.
1: Well, I enjoyed my vacation all right, but I sure was glad to get back to you guys. Even you, Bruce.
5: You mean that after that wonderful holiday, you were glad to get back?
1: Well, sure. I mean, some things are okay, well, for a while. But these aren't the regular things that you kind of get used to.
4: Well, I must admit that Maisie and I were rather glad to get back to the old gang, too.
5: Well, actually, I must confess, I'm sure glad to have you all back. The visit from Phineas was fine, but it's not like having old friends about.
3: I just can't figure you guys out. You go away and climb mountains just so you can get tired out and rest at the top, visit people and talk about how glad you are to get back, have visits from friends, and say it's nice, but you'd rather have your old friends back. Why don't you all just stay home in the first place like I did? And you wouldn't have had to do all that stuff.
0: Bruce, one of these days you're gonna learn about what it means to live.
3: Huh, I'm just as alive as anyone here.
4: If alive and loud mean the same, you are.
0: No, Bruce. Living isn't just going through the same routine day in and day out. Life is made up of experiences.
2: Yes, quite right. Yes, and experiences which are somewhat different from those we become accustomed to.
3: You mean I've got to climb mountains before I can live?
0: Well, yes, in a sense. You do have to get off the ground now and then, so that you can get a better look at life.
3: I still don't see
1: it. I think we should take Bruce for a mountain climb, just so he could see what we're talking about.
3: I don't want to climb any mountains.
1: Oh, sure you do, Bruce.
4: How do you know, Bruce? Have you ever tried it?
2: Yes.
3: Why should I? I'm happy right here.
0: Well, that's a very good idea, Squinty. Now, how many would like to make our next project a mountain climbing expedition?
3: I'm not going to go. All right.
0: Then it's settled. We'll leave tomorrow.
3: You'll leave tomorrow. I'm not going.
4: I'll bring some food along. I'll bring some grapes.
6: I've got some berries I could bring.
4: All right.
3: Hope y'all enjoy yourselves.
1: Oh, I'm going to bring along those nuts.
0: Well, it seems we have things pretty well lined up.
1: Right, we do.
0: Are there any more questions or comments?
3: I'm not going.
0: Meeting adjourned until tomorrow morning.
1: You're going to go, Bruce.
3: No, I'm not. I don't want to go.
1: You're going to go whether you like it or not.

0: We sure are glad you were with us today. Why don't you plan to be here with us next week for more Fables of Faith? Bye for now.
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1: Hey, there you are. I've been looking all over for your booth.
2: Well, you've found it.
1: Hey, I enjoyed your talk at this morning session.
2: Oh, thanks.
1: That vacuum cleaner story in your RV, did that actually happen?
2: It sure did.
1: Wow. You know, I appreciate you coming to Grand Forks to talk at our convention.
2: Well, I'm glad to be here.
1: You probably don't remember, but we met some years ago on a mission trip to Haiti.
2: I knew you looked familiar.
1: John Draxton.
2: Good to see you again. It's been a while. So what's new?
1: Actually, a lot.
3: You're listening to The Brinkman Adventures, and this episode is entitled North Dakota Gold. Right now, Jack Brinkman and John Draxton have just sat down inside a cafe in Grand Forks, North Dakota. Let's rejoin them as John begins telling his story.
1: So, it all started when I was in college. I'd spend all my spare time at Grandpa's ranch.
4: John, found your stragglers. They were on the far side of Scratchback Hill.
5: I've never seen anyone sniff them out like you.
4: It's in my blood.
5: Thanks for helping, Travis. Just look at that herd. There's not a more beautiful sight around. That there is true North Dakota gold.
4: How many heads does your grandpa have now?
5: This herd's about 600. Then we've got 900 on the other side of the river. So what is that, like 16?
4: I never were that much good at math, were you?
5: Wait, 1,400. You know, I'm gonna have more than him someday. He's giving me 10 head next week.
4: Well, it's gonna take more than your stellar math skills to get you there. You ready for your speech tomorrow?
5: Now, why did you have to go and bring that up?
4: Come on, John.
5: Yeah!
6: Nice job there, boys. You both got real talent with those animals.
1: Thanks, Gramps.
4: Is that a cat or a prairie dog? Where are its ears?
6: He had a roof start. We call him Snivels. So, Travis, you enjoying the college?
4: More than John, sir.
6: Why don't that surprise me?
1: Hey, Gramps, how long did it take you to grow your first herd?
6: It's not the how long, John. It's more about the how.
1: What do you mean by that?
6: Well, my motto's always been, use it up, ferret out. Make it do or do it out.
1: Okay.
6: But remember, in the end, wealth and prosperity comes from the Lord. And being prosperous doesn't always mean you have the biggest herd.
1: Huh.
4: Looks like the little prairie dog wants some lemonade.
1: No. Come on, get off. So the senator's visiting again tomorrow?
6: Yep. He's betting that if he can get Grandma on board, she'll talk me into serving in the House. If you're free after dinner, you could meet him.
1: Oh, I'd love to. But I'm going to a church meeting.
4: You? A church meeting?
1: Yeah. Mrs. Baumgartner invited me.
4: John, your cup!
1: Oh, sorry. I'll clean it up. Crazy little cat.
6: Say, John, have you finished building the cattle feedlot over there?
1: Getting close. I need to pick up some more panels from the tractor supply tomorrow.
6: Think you'll have it ready by the first?
1: Probably.

0: Why?
1: I'm going to have 100 head that'll need a new home by then. Was hoping you'd take them off my hands.
0: Get out of here! No way! 100 head? I was planning on 10. Thank you, sir. Thank you.
1: You bet.
2: Earth to Captain John. You still with us, John?
3: Huh?
4: Your turn.
2: We're giving speeches today. I'm hoping you had one prepared to share with this class.
3: Yeah. Yeah, I'm ready. Hey, everybody. Travis. Okay. So I'm going to talk to something, like, really important for ranchers. And it's something that's really bad. I mean, no, rarely considered, but important. Today, I want to talk about how to spot and lance an abscessed hoof. Well, here's a picture of it, and as you can see, it's really important. I mean,
5: take it down. I don't want to look at that anymore.
3: Ruin. If your tools are dirty, the knife will make it bad. I mean, your cow will be worse than if. Professor. I'm sorry, I don't think I can.
2: John, I think you should probably take your seat.
6: Wow, that was painful.
0: Tell me about it. There were actually a couple girls who felt so bad for me, they were crying by the time I sat down.
6: Ouch.
0: That night, I attended the meeting.
4: I enjoyed your rancher speech today.
0: Oof, duh. That was so painful.
4: First one's always the hardest, you know?
0: Well, this trip sounds pretty cool.
4: I'm super excited. Brian and Lisa Bartow sound like really neat people. And so does Full Life Crusade.
0: Yeah. Will this be your first time out of the country?
4: Yep. First time. Did you make these?
0: Huh? No. My mom did, of course.
4: Your mom makes the best desserts.
0: Yeah. Yeah. They're good. Well, I need to get home. So, see you tomorrow.
4: See ya.
0: Bye, Mrs. Baumgartner.
7: Bye, John. You know, you really should go on this trip. It might change your life.
0: Yeah, I wish I could, but I only got 2 weeks to get a big feedlot ready.
7: Well, would you at least pray about it?
0: Sure. Yeah, I can do that.
8: Have you bought your tickets yet? This is probably the only time Corb Lund's coming to Grand Forks. Everything is awesome with some
6: Travis.
8: Cows around.
6: Please, spare us.
0: Ms. Baumgartner was saying I should go to Haiti next week.
8: What? Haiti? Why?
0: To help people. You know, it's a mission trip with my church.
8: She thinks you should go on a mission trip? She doesn't know you very well, does she?
0: Said it might change my life.
8: Well, you don't have time for that.
0: I told her I need to get my feedlot ready for the cattle.
8: And that's true. But you're thinking about it, aren't you? John, come on, it's an easy decision.
0: I know, but the trip's only a week long.
8: And your animals are coming in 2 weeks.
0: Well, could you help me with the feedlot?
8: No, I won't enable this. Is Katie going? I knew it!
0: She's like my sister.
8: I've seen you two in class.
0: I have zero interest. Yes, I was on hold for that ticket. What? How much? You're kidding, right? Oh. Yes? Well, I suppose. Why? Is one way cheaper? So I bought my tickets, and that's how I got to meet you. Remember the bus ride?
9: Oh, who could forget that bridge? What a great trip.
0: It had a huge impact on me personally. Well, the day before we left, I had a conversation with our leader, Brian.
9: Sink's all yours.
0: Thanks. There's been something I've been wanting to ask you. On the first day, you told us not to give money to the locals. Why did you say that?
9: Well, if we give money to people with the wrong mindset, it may actually hurt them rather than help. You see, God wants to inspire people to work and provide for their families. And just like back home, well, look, there's some people here who don't want to work and instead just ask others to give them money. We've had those kinds of people make up stories for visitors and even try to contact them when they get home and ask for more money.
3: Our translator, Josue, told me he was raising chickens so he can go to college. As a cattle guy, I get that. I sort of connected with him these last few days and want to help him with his chicken business. Would that be all right?
9: Josue seems like a great kid, but I haven't known him long. I don't recommend it. But if you feel God wants you to give him something, I won't stop you.
10: Bus leaves in 10 minutes. They have snacks in the kitchen.
4: Do either of you guys want something?
3: Sure. I'd love a granola bar.
11: Me too, please. So, what do you think of Kate Eamon?
3: Huh?
11: I think she might be good for you.
3: Well, I mean, she's cute, but she likes cats, and it just would never work.
11: I hate cats, too.
3: Hey, I wanted to give you something for your chicken business. It's not much.
11: Ah, you don't have to do this.
3: I know, but I want to. Here, please.
11: Thanks.
3: And when I get home, I'm going to mail you a book on raising chickens.
11: Thank you, John.
3: So, after that trip, I flew home to North Dakota and jumped into the cattle business with both feet. With one of the best ranchers in North Dakota as my mentor, I began to make money. A drought in South Dakota forced many ranchers to sell their cattle, so me and Travis headed down to check it out.
8: I can't believe these prices! Things must be really rough down here. What are you gonna do?
3: Calling Gramps.
12: Hello, who's this?
3: It's me, John.
12: Oh, hey, John.
3: $4.50 a head for bred cows.
12: Well, now's the time to buy, son.
3: How many?
12: I'd get 500.
3: I spent a lot of money that day, and I had a good excuse to quit college. My mom helped me start JD Ranch. Around that time, I also realized I was in love.
9: Doesn't surprise me. I remember how you two seemed to really hit it off.
3: We got married, and before I knew it, I had two young kids with another one on the way. Also, our ranching business was taking off. Everything seemed to be going perfect. Good morning, beautiful.
4: Good morning.
3: Oh, pancakes and sausage, you're awesome.
4: Only the best for my man.
3: Would you be okay if I put Snivels outside until we're done eating?
4: You don't enjoy his singing?
3: Love it. Just can't hear your lovely voice over the racket. Man, that thing's loud. You sure Gramps doesn't want him back?
4: Honey, I love him. Oh, hey, we got another order from Riley's beef. 300.
3: Wow, that's great. I think we might be able to double the herd by next year. We're going to need more help.
4: Judy's son is looking for work. He's 17 now.
3: Draxton's.
13: This is Jose from Haiti. I've been wanting to talk to you. Can you talk?
3: I'm sorry. I think we have a bad connection.
4: Who was it?
3: Remember that guy back in Haiti?
4: The one you gave the $50 to?
3: Yeah, Josue.
4: How'd he get our number?
3: I don't know. He's also been emailing me like 2-3 times a year since that trip.
4: And have you responded?
3: No. Been feeling a little guilty about that. At least he's not knocking on our door, right? I felt bad, but I figured he was contacting me for more money, and I didn't think I could trust him.
9: Don't blame you.
3: 8 months later, Katie gave birth to our boy named Berndt. The family was growing, but by this time, our herd was shrinking. Hey, Jeremy.
14: Oh, hey, John. I fixed up your feed wagon.
3: Ah, thanks for patching her up, man.
14: Oh, you betcha. Rox did a real number on the drive chain.
3: Hey, would it be okay if I paid you after I sell off a few head? We're a little tight at the moment.
14: You know what? Don't you worry about it. This one's on me.
3: Wow. Thanks so much.
14: That's sort of what we do around here. Talk to you later.
3: Later.
4: That was nice. Honey, are we going to be all right?
3: This is ranching. The highs are high and the lows are low. We'll make it. Don't worry.
15: This is Jeff Brinkman for Sunrise
3: Insurance. Going
0: bankrupt, Travis.
8: I feel bad for you. Does Katie know?
0: I don't want her to worry.
8: If I were you, I'd talk to your gramps. Find out how he weathered the storms.
0: I don't want to bother him. He's been sick, you know?
15: We interrupt our regular broadcast to bring you breaking news. A massive earthquake has just rocked the island of Haiti. Preliminary reports indicate it registered 7.0 on the Richter scale. The epicenter appears to have been near the city of Ligon.
0: Oh no, Josue.
15: Catastrophic destruction has been reported.
8: Someone you met down there?
15: We'll keep you updated as we learn more.
0: Yeah.
15: And now, back to our regular programming.
0: I hope he's all right.
1: I'm sorry that it's not going so well, son.
0: Yeah, things were great until February, but then everything started going downhill.
1: Now you know that I'm very proud of you, right?
0: Yeah, I know.
1: But John, I'm not sure the cattle business is the right thing for you.
0: What do you mean?
1: Maybe you should get out.
0: What?
1: Before things get worse for you.
0: But Gramps, this has been my dream, my whole life. To do what you've done. And I've already made a lot of money.
1: I know that, but you lost a lot too. You know I'd loan you the money if you wanted to keep slugging it out. But I wonder if there's not something better for you.
0: Well, I don't want to just give up. And I don't want to let you down, Gramps.
1: Oh, you wouldn't hurt my feelings none if you tried something else.
0: What else would I do?
1: You could check things out in the west side of the state. The oil business is doing pretty good over there.
0: That was super hard coming from Gramps. But I did what he suggested. I packed a bag lunch, jumped into my pickup truck, and headed west down Highway 2 toward the oil fields. I remember as I drove, I had this big lump in my throat. I mean, I couldn't stand the thought of selling the ranch. I arrived in Williston at noon, spent the next few hours assessing the situation. Sure enough, there was lots of work in the oil fields. But the thought of losing J.D. Ranch was killing me. Just before heading home, I walked into Grandma Sharon's cafe and ordered a big plate of comfort food.
16: Hey, buddy, all right?
0: Yeah, I'm fine.
16: Look like you lost your best friend.
0: Been a long day. Long year, actually.
16: That your truck out there?
0: Yep.
16: Nice rig. You from around here?
0: No, I'm a rancher from Emerado.
16: Hey, I could really use your help tomorrow. You know how to drive a semi-truck?
0: I'm a cattle rancher. Of course I do.
16: One of my drivers quit on me, and I need to deliver a load tomorrow. I'll pay you well.
17: What's his name?
0: I don't know.
17: You're sleeping on his couch, and you don't know his name?
0: I forgot to ask.
17: What was that?
0: Oh. Yeah, you'd like it here. They have 5 cats.
17: Aww.
0: No. They're all lined up staring at me. I think they're waiting for me to fall asleep so they can eat me or something.
17: John, are you all right?
0: What am I even doing here, Katie? I'm a rancher.
17: And you're a good rancher, honey.
0: Then why are we going bankrupt?
17: I don't know, John. I think Amy might have fallen out of her bed again. I gotta go. I'm sorry.
0: Goodbye. Get off me. Lord. I've been trying so hard. But it's not working. I'm sorry for not including you. Please. Forgive me. I don't think I ever even asked you if I should become a rancher. Trust in the Lord with all thine heart, and lean not unto thine own understanding. In all thy ways acknowledge him, and he shall direct thy paths. Okay, God, I trust you. I'll do whatever you ask. I'm yours. Just lead me.
3: At that moment, something happened in my heart. I felt free.
18: I'm staying another week.
4: John, the kids are missing you.
18: I know. I miss all you guys too. But Katie, I think we need to sell the house.
4: What?
18: I met a guy who's using his own trucks to deliver supplies to the oil fields. He's making $1 million a month.
4: Wow. Okay, I trust you, hon.
19: Hey, John. What's up?
3: Travis, I need you to sell all my cattle.
19: What? Sell all your what?
3: I need you to sell my cattle.
19: What are you talking about?
3: I'm getting out of ranching, and I'm gonna get into the oil business.
19: Oil? John, you've been a rancher most of your life. You don't know the first thing about oil. Ranching is your life.
3: I'm selling, Travis, okay? And if you won't do it, I'll find someone else.
19: All right. But you're gonna regret it.
3: So we moved out to Williston, and I started a business called Monster Oil Field Services, LLC. We delivered parts and supplies to oil companies. As I continued to follow God's leading, that company grew and prospered. Eventually, we had 25 people working for us. We were doing pretty good. During the oil boom, thousands of people were descending on Williston to look for work. The hotels were jammed. Lots of folks slept in their cars and grocery store parking lots.
9: I remember hearing about that.
3: It wasn't so bad in the summer, but in the winter, it gets real cold in North Dakota.
9: Like right now.
3: Right. So we ended up starting this ministry with our friends. We'd bring people food and blankets and stuff. As a result, lots of them turned to Christ. Then, on Christmas Eve, it happened. I remember we were out there serving food in the parking lot. Here you go, sir.
20: Thank you so much. A hot meal on a very cold night. I really appreciate it.
3: Are you staying warm enough in your car?
20: Well, I haven't froze yet. I might even have a job next week.
3: Praise God. Hey, here's an extra pair of socks and a hat for you.
20: Oh, thanks, man.
4: John, your phone.
3: Hello?
13: John Jackson, is this you?
3: Yes.
13: This is Josue.
3: Katie, it's Josue from Haiti.
13: Hello? Are you there?
4: Well, you need to talk to him.
3: But I... What? Hi, Josue. How are you?
13: Great. I am in Miami. Can you come pick me up?
3: I'm sorry, did you say you're in Miami?
13: Yes.
3: And you want me to pick you up?
13: Yes. I have gone to see you.
3: No, you don't understand. I can't just drive down and get you. I'm in North Dakota. It's like 2,000 miles away. It's a 30-hour drive.
13: What? I didn't realize that.
3: Hey, hang on for a second, okay?
13: Okay.
4: John.
13: I will.
4: What's going on? Is he asking for money?
3: No. He's in Miami. And he's come to see us. What do we do?
4: I don't know.
3: And it's Christmas Eve. I can't believe this. Well, I'm not driving down there to get him. If he can find a way here, he can spend Christmas with us, if that's okay with you.
4: Sure.
3: So, he showed up and spent Christmas with us.
11: How'd it go?
3: It was a little awkward.
11: You are probably wondering why I came.
3: Well, I'll admit, the thought has crossed my mind once or twice.
11: I think God wants me to do something, but it's big, and I cannot do it without your help.
3: Okay.
11: I was offered a good job in Canada.
3: Good night, Josue.
11: Good night.
3: We'll talk more about this in the morning. Come on, Snivels. Off my bed.
4: Who could have imagined?
3: No kidding.
4: What are you thinking?
3: In the last 5 sermons I've heard, the preacher has talked about dropping your nets, leaving them, and following Jesus.
4: Wow. What exactly does that mean, though?
3: Well, for the disciples, it meant leaving their profession of fishing. I'm not sure what it means for us.
4: I feel like something's coming, John.
3: Well, let's sleep on it. We'll talk more in the morning.
4: Okay.
3: God, give us wisdom here.

0: Friends, family, thank you all for coming on such short notice. You know, I'm not much of a speaker. In fact, I pretty much failed a college speech class. Remember that one, Katie?
1: How could I forget?
0: Anyhow, like I said when I called you all, I have a friend here who believes God is asking him to start a ministry. I wanted you to all hear about it straight from him. Josue, the floor is all yours.
2: I believe God wants me to start an organization called IFOSED. It all began years ago when I had my own chicken business. This guy you see there came from America and gave me $50. I should have died, but God had spared me. I told God, okay, I will do this thing you're asking me to, but I cannot do it alone.
0: Thanks, Josue. Well, this isn't exactly what I expected to be doing at this point in my life. But Katie and I spent the night talking and praying about this, and we are all in, 100%. Will anyone here join us?
3: John, Katie, Josue, I believe this idea comes straight from the Lord. I would be honored to be part of this mission. I'm gonna put my money where the mouth is.
0: That night, IFOSED began. We ended up selling the oil business. Today, we're living off the money from that and working full-time with the organization.
4: That's pretty radical. I mean, the Lord took you on a real journey.
0: Sure did. I started out thinking North Dakota gold would be found in a bunch of cattle. But I've come to learn that true riches are found through investing in God's kingdom.
4: Amazing, John. And to think it all started with that short-term mission trip.
0: Yeah.
4: I'm impressed that you went for it. But I'm super curious about Josue's idea. It caused you to do something pretty bold. So, what exactly is IFOSED?
0: I'm glad you asked.
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2: Well, have you prayed about it? Just wishing for it won't help. 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Let's get started. When you're faced with a huge goal like raising money for an offering, how do you accomplish it? Maybe you break it down into smaller steps, or you ask your parents for help. But have you prayed and asked God? Remember, God can do anything, and when you pray for help to do something that follows His will, He just might say yes. Just like it says in James 5:16, the prayer of a righteous person is powerful and effective. That's what our story's about today. It's entitled, No Joke. I wish I had $100 to put in the offering tomorrow, Isabella told her mom. The missionaries we're collecting money for really need it, and I want to help them care for people and tell them about Jesus. If you clean the cupboards for me this afternoon, I'll pay you. Not $100, but a little, said Mom. Have you prayed about the money you'd like to give? Prayed for $100? Asked Isabella. No. You should, Mom said. Trust God to provide whatever amount He wants you to give. Isabella was cleaning the cupboards when her friend Lillian came over. I can play as soon as I finish cleaning this cupboard, Isabella told Lillian. She sat down and looked at the cupboard. I wish I was done. Well, I'll help you, said Lillian. That'll do more good than wishing. I know, Isabella stood up. I'm always wishing for things, and Mom keeps telling me that wishing doesn't help. Praying does. So guess what I'm praying for now? $100 for the missionary offering. She got down on her hands and knees to pull out something that was stuck in a corner of the cabinet. Look! She said, holding up an old penny. This must be the start to the answer of my prayers. The girls laughed at the joke. The next morning, the only offering Isabella had was the old penny and the money Mom had paid her. Altogether, it was far from $100. That afternoon, Lillian came over looking excited. My dad helped count the offering this morning, she told Isabella, and he noticed that old penny. He collects coins, and he says it's valuable. He said it might be worth over $100. When I told Dad you were the one who gave it, he said I should tell you and give you a chance to take it back. Otherwise, he can sell it and give the money to the missionaries. She stopped to catch her breath. So, do you want it back? Isabella stared at her in amazement. Of course I don't want it back. I'm giving it to the missionary offering, whatever it's worth. She grinned. I prayed for money to give, and God answered my prayer in a way I never expected. Well, how about you? Are there things you wish were different? It doesn't help to just wish for things. When you stop wishing and start praying, things happen. God works wonders when His people pray. That doesn't mean He will always answer your prayers the way you want, but He will use your prayers to help you grow in your faith and show His love to those around you. So pray and trust Him to use your prayers for good. Our key verse is James 5:16.
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0: Well, we're really pressing along in this particular adventure, the Sugar Creek Gang. And the suspense is really reaching a high point. I don't think any of us thought, when we began the day, that it was going to turn out quite like this. With the disappearance of Mr. Walter's muskrats, that we were pretty sure had been stolen, and then finding poor little Jim's rabbits drowned in the well. It wasn't what you'd call an ordinary day. But sadder things had happened after those incidents. One being the little Jim took awful sick because of the loss of his rabbits. Then I did something that was not only uncalled for, but if it weren't for Circus and my dad, well, I might have ruined a friendship for life. Tom Till had come to little Jim's house. I didn't know for what reason. I didn't give him a chance to say. The minute I saw him, I thought of what Mom had said about seeing him come out of the woods with some animals he caught. And, knowing he never, or hardly ever, went hunting, I immediately suspected he stole Mr. Walter's catch. And for some reason, I figured that if he did that, then he knew who drowned the rabbits. And in my mixed-up head, I figured that it was his big brother that had done it. So when Tom showed up at little Jim's, was so surprised to see us, looked all nervous and everything, something snapped inside me. I just didn't give Tom a chance to say anything.
1: What are you doing around here?
2: Well, I just...
1: Come to collect some of your brother's dead rabbits?
3: Bill!
2: I'm sorry, but I just don't know what
1: little
2: you mean.
1: Little Jim's rabbits were drowned, that's what.
3: That's enough, Bill. I'm sorry, Tom. Look, we're just a little upset here
2: because... rabbits are dead?
1: That's what I said.
2: Oh, but I don't know anything about it.
4: Of course you didn't, Tom. We know that.
1: Who says we know it?
3: Bill!
2: I swear I didn't know anything about it. I didn't, honest.
1: And I suppose you didn't know nothing about Mr. Walter's muskrats being stolen either, you thief.
3: Bill, I said that was enough.
1: Ouch, Dad.
3: I'm going to shake more than your shoulders in a minute. Now, I want you to go into the living room and stay there.
1: Yes, sir.
3: I'm sorry, Sandra.
5: Please, don't worry.
2: I didn't take anything, Mr. Collins. I swear I didn't.
4: We know that, Tom.
2: He called me a thief. Well, I'm not a thief. I'm not a thief.
5: Tom.
4: Oh, dear.
3: Tom.
4: I'm going after him, Mr. Collins.
3: I don't know what got into Bill. He was warned about jumping to conclusions. Oh, he has me very upset. Not a good time to talk to him at all. Look, Sandra, I'm going over to Padler's now. Would you mind waiting about 20 minutes and then go in and tell Bill that I'll speak with him tomorrow? What I've got to say is too important to say in anger.
5: Sure, Ted.
3: Well, night, Pamela. Night, Sandra.
5: Bye, Ted.
6: Bye. Pamela, remember you offered to spend a little time here this evening?
7: Mm-hmm, yes.
6: Well, I think I'd like that.
7: Good. I'd like it, too. Why don't we go sit out on the front porch and watch the sun go down? It'll remind us that the Lord is still in the heavens, even though some of us are making a mess of it down here.
6: Oh, fine.
7: Oh, pretty sunset.
6: Oh, I forgot. Do you want something cool to drink?
7: No, thanks.
6: Nice breeze. Feels good.
7: Yeah, just so long as the bugs don't come around. You know, Sandra, I always liked this swing.
6: Chain still needs some oiling.
7: It's still nice.
6: One of the first things Larry ever made. We hooked it up wrong the first time. You can imagine what happened when we sat down.
7: Well, seems pretty sturdy now.
6: Oh, it is.
7: Oh, I bet Bill Collins is sitting in the living room shaking in his boots.
6: I think he's barefoot.
7: Well, then, he's shaking in his overalls.
6: I've never seen him so angry before.
7: Oh, well, he was protecting little Jim and Mr. Walters.
6: But usually he's so careful about saying things.
7: Oh, well, we all have our weak points. He'll come round. I just hope what he said doesn't harm Tom. I mean, he was doing so well, beginning to trust people, wanting to come to church. Did you know he was spending a lot of time with Mr. Padler?
6: No, I didn't know that.
7: Well, Mr. Padler mentioned it to me. It seems like he uses Mr. Padler's place as a kind of, a sanctuary from all the yelling around his place.
5: I understand his dad's getting worse.
7: Oh, if that's possible. Oh, Sandra, you just don't know. Bob and I are right near town. He passes our motel every night, and there isn't a night when he isn't stumbling from too much liquor.
5: Mm.
7: Bob's spoken to him about the Lord, tried to befriend him. He just keeps telling us he's an atheist and proud of it.
5: Oh, we've just got to keep praying, Pamela.
7: I know. But I think of poor Tom. And then his brother, Bob. Well, Bob's going the way of his dad. He's gotten into trouble so many times with the sheriff, he knows the inside of that jail cell almost as well as his own room at home.
5: That bad?
7: Hmm? Truth's truth. Hate to say it, but maybe Bill's right. I mean about Bob. Maybe he did have something to do with the killing of little Jim's rabbits.
5: Maybe. But it shouldn't have come out the way it did.
7: True.
1: Mrs. Reynolds?
6: I hope you're not out of the living room, Bill.
1: No, ma'am. I'm talking through the screen in the window.
6: Oh.
1: Is my dad around?
6: Excuse me, Pamela.
7: Oh, certainly.
6: He said for you to spend the night here and he'd speak to you in the morning.
1: How long do I have to stay in the living room?
6: Well...
1: Please, I want to go and apologize to Tom.
6: I don't know if you can find him.
1: Didn't Circus go with him?
6: Yes.
1: Well, they gotta be around here somewhere. Please?
6: Oh, I suppose so. But I want you back before dark. And if you find Circus, tell him the same thing.
1: Yes, ma'am. And thank you.
7: Well, it doesn't take him long to realize he's in the wrong.
5: Mm-hmm.
1: Oh, thanks. I'll see you. Bye, Mrs. Gilbert.
7: Bye. Oh, well... That was fast. It
5: certainly was.
7: Ah, he's a good boy.
5: Yes.
7: You know, all of us are mighty lucky to have such wonderful children. They know the Lord. They know how to admit they're wrong and take the responsibility. You know, that's a mighty grown-up thing at that age.
5: Yes. We have a lot to be thankful for. I don't know how people who don't know the Lord can handle children without seeking God's wisdom. I don't think I could be a very good mother without seeking Christ's will. There's so much to teach.
7: Mm-hmm.
5: And if you teach it wrong...
7: I know, Sandra. There isn't a day that goes by that I don't praise the Lord for what he teaches me about training my children. I couldn't do it without him.
5: You know, I'm amazed at us.
7: What do you mean?
5: Feeding each other sermons. And it's not even Sunday.

0: He didn't mean it, Tom.
1: No, sure he meant it.
0: But it was only because he was so upset about little Jim getting so sick.
1: Yeah. Well, is little Jim okay now?
0: He's sleeping. The doctor said it was shock.
1: He really loved those rabbits.
0: Yeah.
1: But honest, I don't know who did it.
0: Well, you think maybe it was your brother?
1: Yeah, maybe. He's done something else, though, that I'm real sure about.
0: What's that?
1: I'm afraid to say. You see, I went to tell Mr. Padler, but Dragonfly and Poetry were there, so...
0: Can't you tell me?
1: Well, I could, but...
0: You don't want to.
1: Yeah, I'm scared. I just don't want to get in trouble with my brother. I just don't know what to do.
0: What were you coming over to Little Jim's for?
1: Well, my brother stopped me on the road when I was coming home from Mr. Padler's and said to get over to Little Jim's that he wanted to see me.
0: I don't think he wanted to see you.
1: He didn't? Well, then why would Bob... Oh, no.
0: He must have drowned those rabbits, Tom, and then told you Little Jim wanted to see you, just to find out if the rabbits had been discovered yet.
1: Oh, that's awful. What's he doing this for?
0: Cheap tricks on Halloween. But this time he's going too far.
1: Then, Bill was right, huh?
0: Maybe about that, but not about my dad's muskrats. Tom?
1: Nothing, Circus.
0: You mean he was right?
1: No.
0: Okay.
1: You don't believe me.
0: I believe you, Tom.
1: You do?
0: Sure I do.
1: I figured you wouldn't believe me because of the family I come from.
0: Tom, that doesn't make any difference. I know what it's like to live in a family like yours. Mine was the same way before my mom and dad came to know the Lord.
1: Circus?
0: Yeah?
1: If I told you something...
0: I wouldn't tell anybody.
1: I mean, what I tell you, will you let me finish it all before you say anything, huh? I mean, well, because what I'm going to say is going to sound like Bill was right, only he isn't.
0: You did take my dad's catch.
2: Hi, fellas. Here you are.
0: Oh, hi, Bill.
2: Thought I'd never find you. Hi, Tom.
1: Yeah, hi.
2: Tom, I was wrong in saying what I did, and I'm sorry because I didn't want you to think that... I just don't know what happened, Tom. If you'd seen little Jim when he saw those dead rabbits, well, you'd know.
1: Oh, you don't have to say anything else, Bill. I know. But honest, I didn't have anything to do with those rabbits. But you're right. I think my brother did.
2: He did? How do you know?
0: He stopped Tom on the road and told him little Jim wanted to see him. I don't remember little Jim saying he wanted to see Tom.
2: You mean your brother told you little Jim wanted to see you at his house?
1: Yes.
2: So you think maybe Bob said that to get you here, and that way he'd find out if the rabbits had been discovered yet.
1: Something like that.
2: Oh, I don't know what we're going to do with your brother.
1: Yeah, the sheriff's going to do plenty.
0: We can't prove he killed the rabbits.
1: But there's something else.
0: You mean what we were talking about?
1: Yeah.
2: What were you talking about?
0: Tom?
1: Well, can I talk with Mr. Padler first?
0: Sure, Tom. Sure.
2: We're supposed to get back before dark, so I think we better leave now.
1: Yeah, I'm going to go on home.
2: Tom?
1: Yeah?
2: Thanks for forgiving me.
1: There wasn't anything to forgive, Bill.
2: Oh, there was plenty.
0: Bye, Tom. Talk to you tomorrow.
1: Okay.
2: Bye, Tom. Hey, Tom.
1: Yeah?
2: Can you come to church tomorrow?
1: I think so.
2: And you're coming to the party?
1: As far as I know.
2: Good. Well, see ya.
1: Bye, fellas.
0: I was surprised to see you.
2: My dad's waiting for tomorrow to talk to me. I knew I'd been wrong, so I wanted to sort of set the record straight.
0: I'm glad you did.
2: I think the thing I was really afraid of after I started thinking was what Dad said about being a stumbling block to Tom coming to know the Lord.
0: That would have been awful.
2: Do you think maybe...
0: I don't think so, Bill. He knows what a close friend you are with little Jim. Believe it or not, he understood.
2: I believe it.
0: I wouldn't worry about Tom. He's pretty understanding. Hey, what's that? Bill, isn't that your dad's truck?
2: Yeah.
0: Didn't he say it was leaving it and walking to Mr. Padler's?
2: Yeah. Oh, no! He must have left the keys in the truck. Mom told me to remind him and I forgot.
0: Then somebody's stealing the truck!
2: Well, let's get going!
3: Circus and I took off like two cannonballs shot from guns. Bad enough that everything else had happened today. And now somebody had stolen Dad's truck. I was really kicking myself, because Mom had asked me to remember to tell Dad not to leave the keys in the truck, because it was so close to Halloween. And what she said completely slipped my mind. But crying over spilled milk wasn't going to help us now. We had to get Dad's truck. Well, folks, I'm going to have to stop right here in our Paul Hutchins story until next time. So, Lord bless, and I'll be praying for you.

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1: The Department of Broadcasting of the Moody Bible Institute, in cooperation with Moody Press, presents Patricia M. St. John's Treasures of the Snow.

And now, Chapter 3 of Treasures of the Snow. 5 years had passed since the death of Monsieur Bernier's wife. Danny was celebrating his 5th birthday. It was Christmas Eve once more, and the family was returning from the church service where the gingerbread bears had been given to the children. Carols had been sung and the Christmas tree admired. Another year full of hope and the unexpected.

0: What shall we sing next?
1: Oh, I'm all sung out.
0: Oh, let's not stop now. Schoolmaster Hassel, what shall we sing?
2: I will have to agree with your grandmother on that. We have sung all the carols at least twice.
3: Oh, I'm tired too, Nick.
1: That new wool hat Madame Morel made for you is wonderful.
3: I love it. It's the same kind Lucien has.
4: I know. Lucien didn't like it at all.
5: Now, how can you say that, Annette?
4: I just know.
1: Annette, you must learn to get along with Lucien, especially now that you'll be going back to the big school. You'll be seeing him every day.
4: I'm nice to him.
5: Annette, you're not nice to him.
4: Papa, it's Christmas Eve. Let's not talk about Lucien.
2: Oh, but your father, he is right, Annette. The schoolroom is much too small for enemies.
4: I'll be nicer to him, all right? My Christmas promise.
1: That's very good, Annette.
3: I'll be nice to Lucien, too.
4: You're nice to everyone, Danny.
5: That's because he is so like his mother.
4: And I'm like you, right, Papa?
5: Sometimes that is my greatest worry.
4: I think it's good to be independent.
1: Oh, independent, yes. Stubborn, no. And you do have your papa's stubbornness.
4: Well, everybody's against me.
2: The suffering poet.
4: Do you really think I'm a poet?
2: Your writing, it is getting very good. God gave you a gift, and you must use it.
4: To become a suffering poet?
2: I know I will never hear the last of that phrase.
5: Why didn't Lucien ride up with us?
2: I asked him. He said he wanted to walk.
1: He's always so alone.
2: He is not very good at making friends.
4: He doesn't want any friends.
5: No, Annette, he has not had a happy life. His father is dead, his family very poor.
4: My mother is dead, and we are poor. Still, we have friends.
5: Annette, your tongue.
1: Let's end this conversation. It is Christmas Eve. You will stay the night, Schoolmaster Hassel, and join us Christmas Day. It is too far back down the mountain.
2: Thank you. Christmas morning is lonely for a bachelor.
4: Why have you never married, Schoolmaster Hassel?
5: Annette, you're overstepping your bounds.
1: Oh, child, you are really outspoken.
2: Oh, that is all right, Madame Bonnier. I was engaged once, Annette, to a very lovely girl from my home village. She passed away.
5: I'm so sorry.
4: Forgive me, Schoolmaster Hassel.
2: Oh, there is nothing to forgive, Annette. In many ways, you have made me very happy, you know?
4: I have?
2: Oui. You see, Gretchen and I had often spoken of how we would be married and have a little girl with golden hair. We were going to name her Annette.
4: Really?
2: So, in a way, these last 5 years that we have come to know each other, you have been their daughter. And I am sure that my little girl would have been as brilliant in writing and as poor in math as you are.
5: That's a beautiful story, Schoolmaster Hassel.
2: It is a beautiful memory.
1: Look, our little Danny is sound asleep.
5: I'll carry him into the house when we get home. He'll wake up in the morning not even remembering he was taken in.
3: Oh, I'm not asleep.
1: No, you fooled me.
4: Your eyes were closed so tight, Danny. We thought for sure you were sleeping.
3: I was thinking.
2: And what were you thinking?
3: About Father Christmas. Will he visit us tonight?
2: Oh, Danny, Father Christmas visits English children.
3: But I heard he goes everywhere.
4: Well, only to rich people.
3: I don't believe that.
5: He's never visited the Berniers.
2: Well, the Swiss celebrate Christmas differently, Danny. Instead of Father Christmas, we go to the church, as we did this evening. Sing carols, see the Christmas tree, celebrate the birth of Jesus, and receive gingerbread bears.
4: And tomorrow we have a wonderful dinner.
3: Maybe if we invited Father Christmas, then he would bring us presents, too.
1: Well, we should be satisfied with our Christmas.
3: I would still like to have Father Christmas visit.
4: Some things just don't happen, Danny, and we have to be grateful for what we have.
3: I am glad for everything. I just want Father Christmas, too.
4: Well, he doesn't visit poor people.
3: Oh, that's not true. Father Christmas will visit me. You'll see.
4: Danny, you
3: just don't know, Annette. He will.

0: you like me to put another log on the fire so you won't be so cold?
1: No, thank you, Papa. It would be too hot. I'll wait and put another log on early morning. Is everyone asleep?
0: Everyone. You should be too.
1: I can't sleep, Papa. I've been thinking about what Danny said.
0: About Father Christmas?
1: I wanted to tell him he wasn't real, but I just couldn't. I mean, it doesn't really make any difference since Father Christmas doesn't come here. But still...
0: Well, he'll learn as he gets older. Sometimes it's better to let children grow slowly.
1: Danny is so lucky, Papa.
0: Well, why do you say that?
1: He can stay young longer than I could.
0: Oh, Annette, I didn't know you felt that way.
1: I don't all the time, Papa. It's just seeing Danny. And sometimes I want to say, no, Danny, it's this way. And then I have to remember, he's just a little boy.
0: I had hoped with Grandmother Maria here it would help.
1: Oh, it has. But Mama gave me the responsibility of Danny. And from that day on, I guess I felt old. Mm.
0: Come here, little one. Let me hold you.
1: I'm not little anymore, Papa. I'm 13. I'll be 14 next year. But sometimes I think I've missed something. I never even thought about Father Christmas. All children think about Father Christmas. Oh, Papa, I miss Mama so much. I miss her so much.

0: dear Jesus, everyone is sleeping. I want to talk to you. If you could, would you please tell Father Christmas I put my slipper on the back porch because I don't have a window in my room? Thank you. In Jesus' name, amen.
1: Now, Lucinda, Annette is sleeping this Christmas morning. Be kind enough to give her tired father some milk. Oh, Lucinda, kicking the bucket will not make me wake Annette up. She deserves her Christmas Day sleep.
2: Monsieur Bernier.
1: Oh, you're up early, Schoolmaster Hustle.
2: Can I help you with anything?
1: No, thank you. I've just about given up. Lucinda refuses to be milked by anyone except Annette. So, I will settle for Paquette's milk. When Annette wakes, I will send her out. Lucinda must be milked.
2: Oh, I've forgotten what a busy schedule the farmers have.
1: We are used to it. Is anyone else up?
2: Our Annette, she was fast asleep by the fire. Such a good child.
1: Yes, but overworked. I blame myself, but these...
2: You do have your share of troubles.
1: Schoolmaster Hustle?
2: Oui?
1: I know you are our guest, but what would you think of this? Now, I know it's not the custom, but what if we surprised the women and made Christmas breakfast? I'm pretty good with cooking sausage and eggs.
2: Oh, I've cooked myself for years.
1: Good.
2: It is a wonderful idea. But how do we do it with Annette sleeping in the kitchen?
1: Easy. We send her out to milk Lucinda.

0: The eggs look wonderful.
1: Ah, the sausage. It is first rate.
0: Thanks to you, I almost burned them.
1: Oh, oui, it does take timing, but everything, she looks perfect. Mm-hmm. And the biscuits, oh, they are almost done, too.
0: Good. Annette should be back soon. She spends more time than is needed with the cows, talking with them. But in this case, it serves our surprise.
2: Annette, the breakfast smells delicious. Where's Annette?
0: Milking the cows, Mother.
2: She must have gotten up very early to milk cows and make breakfast.
1: Oh, we made the breakfast.
2: You did.
0: Merry Christmas!
2: Oh, what's come over you?
1: It is our Christmas present to the women. Monsieur Bernier's idea.
2: Oh, well, Hans, I never expected. You and your father never lifted a finger in the kitchen. Well, not that you should have, of course.
0: Schoolmaster Hassel is a master, not only of school, but the kitchen.
1: Ah, years of being a bachelor.
2: Well, I must say it looks marvelous. Was Annette surprised?
0: Annette doesn't know. She's out milking the cows. I decided it would be a nice surprise for both of you.
2: It is indeed. We should call her and wake Danny up.
0: I'll get Annette. Schoolmaster Hassel, would you be kind enough to go and get Danny?
1: If Madame Bernier would get the biscuits. They are just about done.
2: Of course.
3: Papa! Papa, come quick!
2: It's Annette.
1: Where is she?
3: Papa! Papa!
0: In the back.
1: Oh, something has happened.
0: Oh, come with me.
2: Wait for me.
3: Papa! Papa!
0: Annette, what is it?
3: Look, Papa, look!
2: Oh, Annette, are you hurt?
0: I don't believe it.
1: Oh, a kid. Baby kid.
3: In Danny's slipper. He put his slipper outside last night for Father Christmas.
2: Oh, such a furry thing.
3: Papa! Papa, did he come? Did Father Christmas come?
0: Look, Danny.
3: A kitten! Wonderful! Father Christmas did remember. He did.
2: Pick him up and come inside. You have no shoes on.
3: My own little kitten. Oh, he's beautiful.
2: Come, close the door.
1: So, Father Christmas, he came after all.
3: I said he would. I prayed to Jesus.
4: Danny, Father Christmas isn't...
2: Oh, we forgot the biscuits.
1: Don't worry, Madame Bernier. They will be fine.
4: Danny...
0: Take the kitten to the kitchen, Danny. We'll give her some milk there. Go. We'll join you in a minute.
3: Papa, I'm going to name him Klaus after Father Christmas.
0: That's a wonderful name. Now, go into the kitchen.
3: Come, little Klaus. We'll warm you and give you some milk.
4: But, Papa, Father Christmas isn't real. He can't believe something that's a legend.
0: He'll learn someday, later. But now God has answered his prayer.
4: But that's because the barn cat just had some kittens. I thought all of them had died.
0: One didn't.
4: But he should know the truth.
0: And he will when he's older.
4: But...
1: Annette, do you not think it is possible that on Christmas night... God, the Father in heaven, thinking of his own son, would not want to disappoint a motherless little boy on earth. And so he guided the steps of the white kitten for the sake of the babe born in Bethlehem.
4: I don't believe in Father Christmas, but yes, Schoolmaster Hassel, I do believe God would do that. God really does hear every little prayer, doesn't he?
0: Yes, and someday Danny will learn the real story. But for now, let's be happy that we know the true Father Christmas.
5: The Christmas kitten became part of the family. A soft, warm creature who became an extension of little Danny. But little did anyone know that this kitten, called Klaus, would lead Danny into an adventure that would cause an upheaval in the village and in the life of Lucien Morel. 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
1: We greet our friends everywhere with Chapter 45 of Perilous Journey, the story of John Bunyan. 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

0: 17th century England was in constant political and religious flux. On the one hand, there were the formalists, the royalists, those who held to a unity of worship among the people of England. On the other hand, there were the nonconformists, the Puritans, who held that each man was responsible to worship God as God revealed himself to the individual. Early in the century, the monarchy had been the formalists and the Parliament the Puritans. For over a decade after the victory of Parliament over the king, England had enjoyed a measure of tolerance and no king in power. Then the tide turned, and Charles II was brought to power. Tolerance ceased, and nonconformists were fined or jailed. Among them, John Bunyan. During his two prison terms, amounting to almost 15 years, John Bunyan became a national figure in the nonconformist movement. And when tolerance was again allowed, he preached virtually all over the British countryside. His own church in Bedford founded over 120 churches. Bunyan's impact was felt then and through his writing has lasted over 300 years. As John neared his 60th birthday, the state of the country seemed to change daily. In order to be sure his wife, Elizabeth, and his six children did not have their home and possessions confiscated as a fine against him, he legally made Elizabeth owner of all. Thus, he would have no possessions to be taken. But in less than a year's time, after the legal document had been signed, the policy of the king changed again, and tolerance was again the order of the day.
1: Tolerance, indeed. And James is as bad as his father Charles.
2: The Puritans and nonconformists have more freedom now than ever. How can you say that's bad?
1: It's so obvious, I don't see how you can miss it.
2: What?
1: Strategy, that's what. By allowing the nonconformists all the freedom they want, James is able to weaken the old Protestant church.
2: Weaken?
1: That's right. He lets the church break itself up into little pieces. Then, when it has no uniform front, he brings in his friends from Rome.
0: As had been the case from the beginning, the nonconformists, such as John Bunyan, were caught in a political and religious position they had not desired to start and did not mean to maintain. For John Bunyan, the times of tolerance were a relief. He began making longer journeys from a small town of Bedford. He even visited London.
3: Hardly recognize the old town, would you, John?
4: Everywhere you look, still remains of the great fire. What a terrible thing it must have been.
3: You can be sure we were happy to live where we do. Right on London Bridge. We were hardly affected.
4: Praise God for that.
3: We do. Every time we look at the rest of the city.
4: It looks as though the city is beginning to come to life again. I see the coffee houses are among the first rebuilt.
3: Ah, yes. The coffee houses and the taverns. Have you tasted the new China drink everyone is talking about?
4: Not that I know of. China drink?
3: Some call it tea. It comes from the Orient. Not bad.
4: Spirits?
3: No more than coffee. Let's stop in at the next coffee house. You might like it.
4: I'd hate to spoil the appetite I've worked up for one of your wife's fine meals.
3: Oh, she's laying quite a spread for you, John. She counts it an honor to have such a distinguished guest at table.
4: Distinguished indeed.
3: You are. You'll see that for yourself soon enough. Your books have made you probably the most notable leader in the nonconformist cause. All over London, people are reading you, especially Grace Abounding to the Chief of Sinners. Those who may have misunderstood what you stand for have completely come your way after reading that book.
4: I pray they will see the faithful God behind my experience.
3: They have no fear of that. They have messages from at least a dozen churches, 10 times that many people. Would like you to speak with them while you're here.
4: I can hardly believe it.
3: So you see why my Sally counts you a distinguished guest. Wait till you see the meal, John. Fresh fish just caught under the city walls. Salted eels, wild herb salad. And if you like the taste, the China drink tea.
4: Wait till I see it. Wait till I taste it.
0: If John Bunyan's contribution to the nonconformist movement could be summed up in a word or two, it might be called constructive acceptance. Hardly a person reads Grace Abounding, Pilgrim's Progress, The Life and Death of Mr. Badman, The Holy War, or any of his pointed works without identifying with John's struggles and finding the powerful, faithful God of mercy ready to help. As a preacher, he was in great demand. Even in the dead of winter, at 7 a.m. in London, as many as 1,200 have been reported attending one of his sermons.
5: He that is down needs fear no fall. He that is low, no pride. He that is humble ever shall have God to be his guide.
0: In middle August 1688, John Bunyan set out for London on a typical preaching visit.
4: I must be going, my dear Elizabeth. I have to stop on the way to see if I can remind the Dawson family that love edifieth and division pulleth down.
6: I wish you wouldn't go, John. I'm so concerned about you.
4: That little attack of sweating sickness a few months ago.
6: You haven't really been yourself since.
4: God has given me back more than enough strength to accomplish his purposes.
6: You seem so tired these days.
4: Do I seem tired now?
6: I know you, John Bunyan. You're pretending to feel better than you really do. Please, can't someone else talk to the Dawson family? Can't someone else preach in London?
4: Elizabeth, my sweet wife, how I love your concern.
6: I find myself wishing that you loved it enough to do something about it.
4: And I shall. As soon as I return from this trip to London, I will rest. I mean, really rest. How's that?
6: Well,
4: a fortnight, Elizabeth, only a fortnight. And then it's back to the pathway of health for me.
6: Oh, my John.
4: My dear, dear Elizabeth.
6: You haven't done that for a long time.
4: What's that?
6: Caressed my hair like that.
4: Just thinking of resting is making me feel young again. Goodbye, my sweet Elizabeth. I'll be back sooner than you think.
6: Do you have everything?
4: The horse can hardly hold more. Here's my manuscript. Now, there's something you hadn't thought of.
6: What?
4: Well, if you'll remember correctly, in the last 8 months, I've written 5 books. The latest right here on its way to the publishers. Not bad for a 60-year-old man, wouldn't you say?
6: John.
4: You see, I don't mean it to boast, just to assure you that I'm not in as weak a state as you think. I know, horse, I know. But sometimes women must be attended to before all other business can take place.
6: Well, try not to overdo, John. And return with the safety and speed of God.
4: He has always seen me safely home in the past. I know he will see me safely home this time.
0: The stop at the Dawson home brought reconciliation to its members, but took longer than John had anticipated. As he hurried toward London, heavy storm clouds filled the sky. Soon the rain was pouring down, blinding his horse and causing the way to be slow and stumbling. When John finally reached the home of the friends he was staying with in London, he was chilled and weary and pale.
7: Help him into the house, Paul, quickly!
8: I'm doing the best I can. John, are you able to walk?
4: Just let me lean on you.
8: Nasty weather for travel.
4: The horse is in need, too.
7: Here, take him straight away to the hearth.
8: Martha, make a bed ready upstairs quickly. Plenty of warm bedclothes.
7: Yes, dear. Oh, the poor man.
4: Just a little chill, that's all.
8: Here, let me help you out of those wet things, John.
4: Fire feels...
8: John! Seems to be resting quietly. The warm towels and your herb drink helped.
7: I'm so glad. Oh, Paul, he looks so dreadful.
8: I know. I never thought of him as old before. He was always so full of energy and ideas.
7: Yes. He looks just like a tired old man up there.
8: Oh,
0: It was only a matter of days. John rallied and preached at a nearby church, then collapsed again as pneumonia began to sap the last of his strength. He lay at times rational, at times delirious. He spoke of Elizabeth, of his dear blind daughter Mary, of his sister Margaret, the playmate of his childhood. Then, on August 31, 1688, John Bunyan at last knew for all eternity that the Lord of the Way was not the wrathful God of his conversion, but the merciful Jesus who had pardoned his sins and accepted him as his disciple. The news of John's death dealt a heavy stroke on all his friends, companions, and admirers. But the heaviest blow was to his faithful Elizabeth, who, although not yet 50 years of age, died soon after. From part two of Pilgrim's Progress comes this death speech by Mr. Standfast. Perhaps it was prophetic.
4: I see myself now at the end of my journey. My toilsome days are ended. I'm going now to see the head that was crowned with thorns, the face that was spit upon for me. I have formerly lived by hearsay and faith, but now I go where I shall live by sight, and shall be with him in whose company I delight myself. I have loved to hear of my Lord spoken of, and wherever I have seen the print of his shoe, I have coveted to set my foot to. He has held me and kept me from mine iniquities. Yea, my steps hath he strengthened in his way. Take me, for I come unto thee.

John Bunyan, obscure son of a tinker, leader in sin, saved by grace, used in a lasting ministry by the Most High God. Is anyone outside the grace of God? You've heard the final chapter of Perilous Journey, the story of John Bunyan. Heard in the story were Ted Seeley as John Bunyan and Rex Brenner as Christian. Others in the cast included Louise Kearley, Florence Schmidt, Barbara Denius, Phyllis Snee, Rita Stobie, Myron Kennedy, Walter Carlson, and Neil Doty. The story was written by Jim and Myrna Grant and directed by Wendell Boring. Original music by Ralph Coburn and sound effects by Lou Knowlton and Doug Wilkins. The engineer was Ken Allspaugh, and your announcer is Bill Pierce. 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

0: Lord, I don't like being afraid, but sometimes I get scared anyway. And when I do, I just think about you and how much you love me. And I'm not afraid anymore. I love you, Lord.
1: Lord, once right in the middle of a game, I lost my baseball. I looked all through those weeds. Then I prayed. When I opened my eyes, there was my baseball right at my feet. I love you, Lord.
2: Oh, Lord, I remember when we moved to a new town. I didn't have any friends. It could have been so hard, but you were there. You're my best friend.
0: I love you, Lord.

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1: Well, hello there, friends. I'm Arthur the African Elephant.
2: Welcome to Nature Corner, Arthur. How about giving the boys and girls one of your big trumpet greetings?
1: How's that?
2: Oh, that's super great, you big fella. How much do you weigh, Arthur?
1: 5 tons.
2: Why, that's 10,000 pounds.
1: You've got it, Uncle Bob, and I'm 10 feet tall.
2: Wow, a guy your size must have to eat a terrific amount.
1: I eat 800 pounds of food every day.
2: Your food bill must be out of sight.
1: Oh, I can usually reach it with my trunk.
2: I didn't mean that, Arthur.
1: I can reach 17 feet above the ground with my trunk, Uncle Bob.
2: Okay, and the end of your trunk has two, well, they sort of look like two little fingers.
1: That's right. They're elephant fingers, designed very carefully by my great creator.
2: Hey, super. There must be strong muscles in these fingers, Arthur.
1: Oh, yes, there sure are, Uncle Bob. I just pinch these two fingers together when I want to pick up anything.
2: Then you bring that food up to your mouth underneath your trunk.
1: And then I chow. I love to eat.
2: What's your favorite food?
1: Bananas.
2: I'll bet you go bananas over them.
1: I sure do, and I also love to reach up in the trees and pull off long strips of bark.
2: That kills the trees, Arthur.
1: Yes, but wait a second. I see to it that a lot of new trees are planted.
2: You do? Explain that, would you?
1: I eat the big seed pods that grow on these trees, see?
2: Mm-hmm.
1: And then the seeds come out of my body with my waste product.
2: Okay, I see. And then they grow into new trees.
1: See how I care for my environment?
2: I sure do, Art. You're a good guy. Now, you're the bull elephant, aren't you?
1: Yes, and the missus is the cow, and the baby is the calf.
2: Okay, now elephants are really a family unit. They stick together, don't they?
1: Oh, indeed they do, Uncle Bob. The Creator taught us to care for each other's needs.
2: Boy, that's thoughtful. How do you do that, Arthur?
1: Well, for example, when Mama's about to have her baby, lots of midwife elephants gather around her to encourage her with little grunts and snorts.
2: Oh, that's interesting. They must be talking to her then.
1: Huh? Oh, definitely, yes. And they're also there to protect and support her.
2: From enemy lions lurking nearby who would love to grab that little baby just as soon as he's born.
1: We elephants also help one another when we get sick or hurt.
2: You act like doctors and nurses?
1: Sure. In fact, once one of my elephant buddies was shot by a hunter. He wasn't killed, but just wounded badly.
2: What did you do?
1: Well, my friend Bertram and I got our wounded buddy up on his feet using our strong trunks, and we stood either side of him.
2: Supporting him so he wouldn't fall back down.
1: Yeah, and that saved his life, because his weight would have crushed his lungs the way he was laying on the ground.
2: Sure.
1: He couldn't have breathed if he would have stayed there.
2: I heard that you elephants even bury your own dead.
1: We do, Uncle Bob. I'm sure you've heard of the elephant graveyards.
2: Yes, I have. How do you dig up the ground for them?
1: Our strong tusks are like plows, Uncle Bob. And then we cover them with ground and branches.
2: Boy, you elephants care for each other in life and in death. Arthur, I'd like to learn a little more about your big trunk.
1: Well, it's 8 feet long. The master designer built it to do so many wonderful things.
2: I'll bet. How about giving me just a few?
1: Sure. I use it to greet my elephant friends.
2: Instead of shaking hands, you wrap trunks.
1: Right on, man. Of course, I lift huge loads with it, too.
2: Like great big heavy logs and tree limbs.
1: Yes, and it's my water hose, too.
2: That's for sure. You draw up water inside of your big trunk just like a straw, and then you squirt it all over yourself.
1: That's the way I cool off, Uncle Bob. It gets terribly hot here in Africa.
2: I'm sure. Then don't you get a big trunk full of dust and blow it all over yourself?
1: Oh, yes, I do.
2: How come you do this?
1: My creator taught me if I blow a trunk full of dust all over me, it'll stick to my wet hide and protect me against biting insects.
2: Boy, that's interesting. You make a mud pack.
1: Yeah, and that keeps the bugs from getting their stingers in me. They just sting the mud pack.
2: I thought you had tough skin, Arthur.
1: Oh, I do. In fact, it's 7 inches thick, but I have nerve endings that come right out to the surface.
2: Okay, so even though your skin is thick, it's still very, very sensitive.
1: You've got it, Uncle Bob.
2: Arthur, I can see that Jesus Christ, the great creator, did a super job of engineering on your trunk.
1: Oh, I know that personally, Uncle Bob.
2: I know you do, Arthur. I notice that you have a great big pair of ears. How come they're so large?
1: Another proof of great engineering by the great master engineer, Uncle Bob.
2: Okay, let's hear about it.
1: My ears are about 4 feet long and 3 feet wide. In fact, if you look at my right ear as I face you, look at it now, see?
2: Okay.
1: It looks exactly like the shape of the continent of Africa.
2: Hey, Arthur, you're right, it does. Boy, that's neato.
1: Now, Uncle Bob, the reason the Creator made them so humongous is that they're my air conditioners.
2: Your big floppy ears are your air conditioners?
1: Sure. Here's how they cool my body.
2: Okay, go to it, big boy.
1: Each big ear is attached to a very, very, very rich supply of blood that goes to my brain.
2: All right, I've got that much.
1: Well, the mighty maker knew it would be hot in Africa.
2: Right.
1: And he had to keep the blood in my brain at just the right temperature or I'd pass out and die.
2: Sure. Well, how do your ears help you keep your blood at the right temperature, Arthur?
1: Before this overheated blood gets to my brain, it goes through my big ears.
2: Oh, I get it now. Your ears become very warm because of that warm blood in them, and you fan your ears back and forth, blowing away the heat that's in the blood.
1: That's exactly what happens, Uncle Bob, and this cools my blood before it goes to my brain.
2: Fantastic scientific design, Arthur the Elephant. Boy, that's great. Wow.
1: Wait, that's not all, Uncle Bob.
2: What else do your ears do?
1: As I fan them back and forth, I force cooler air against my shoulder area.
2: Oh, yeah, that's where your heart and lungs are.
1: Yes, and this lowers my body temperature.
2: And you just knew how to do this?
1: Nobody told me. It was programmed into my brain by my master designer.
2: And the master designer's book says in John chapter 1 that his name is the Lord Jesus Christ, the Word. Arthur, I've seen Indian elephants, and I've noticed that their ears aren't nearly as large as yours. How come?
1: Indian elephants prefer to live in the shady jungles, Uncle Bob. African elephants live out in the open, where it's sunny and hot.
2: Okay, I get it. So the Creator designed Indian elephants' ears to be smaller because they wouldn't need to get rid of as much heat, right?
1: That's right. It's much cooler in the shady jungle.
2: But he knew you'd be living out in the open.
1: Yeah, and that I would need big ears that could release a lot of heat from my blood as I fan them back and forth.
2: Arthur, if we brought an Indian elephant to Africa, would his ears and his little baby's ears grow big like yours?
1: No, he and his babies would have small ears. See, changing his environment doesn't change his ear genes. The Creator had to determine that in the beginning.
2: Okay, like he said in his book, things reproduce after their kind. Okay, now just before we go, do you have anything interesting to say about your great big feet?
1: Uncle Bob, I don't wear sneakers, but I do have sneaker treads on the bottom of my feet.
2: Oh, really? Your maker put that rubbery tread on the bottoms of your big frisbee feet so you wouldn't slip.
1: Yeah, because if I ever slipped and fell, I might shake the whole world.
2: I'm sure the pals would think it was a big earthquake. Thank you so much, Arthur the African Elephant.
1: My pleasure, Uncle Bob.
2: Okay.
1: Bye-bye, kids, and remember your Creator while you're young.
2: I know there are a lot of things you do that are very important, but which one is the most important? That's what our story is about today. The Bible tells us of two sisters who lived in Bethany, Israel, long ago. Their names, Mary and Martha. Their brother Lazarus is returning from town now. Mary, Martha.
3: In here.
4: We're in the kitchen, Lazarus.
2: I just talked to Jesus downtown, and he said he's coming out this afternoon.
3: Oh, good. I love to talk to him. Oh, but what am I going to fix for supper?
2: Oh, don't worry about that, Martha. You know the Lord Jesus isn't fussy. He loves your cooking, but he loves our company even more.
3: I know, brother. He loves to talk to us and teach us things. He loves to listen to us, too.
2: That's right, Mary. You know, I think the most important thing we can do while Jesus is in our home is to spend time with him. Let him teach us.
3: I realize that, Lazarus, but I've got to prepare the meal. I've got to do the cooking.
2: Don't worry about that, sister. We'll help you.
3: We're going to have to step on it if we're going to make it, Mary.
2: Okay, I've got the potatoes all peeled, Martha. Here you go.
3: Thank you, Lazarus. The lamb's all prepared, Martha. I just washed it up. It's ready to go into the oven. Good. What time is it, Lazarus?
2: 4:00.
3: Oh, dear. I've got to bake bread and a pie yet.
2: Martha wanted to make a big, special meal for the Lord. She knew that would take a lot of preparation.
3: There, I got the bread out of the oven, Martha.
2: That smells good.
3: Thank you, Mary. You're welcome. I'll get the pie in the oven, then we'll be done.
2: It must be Jesus now. I'll get it.
3: Why is he here so early? He wants to visit, Martha.
2: Welcome to our home, Lord Jesus.
5: Well, Lazarus, so good to see you.
3: Lord.
5: Mary, how are you?
3: I'm fine, thank you. It's so good to have you here again.
5: Where's Martha?
3: She's busy in the kitchen, Lord.
2: Won't you have a seat, Master, right over here?
5: Thank you, Lazarus.
2: Your home is so comfortable.
3: Thank you.
2: I always enjoy myself so much when I come here. Well, we like to consider this your home away from home, Lord.
3: Yes.
2: Thank you, Lazarus. Mary? Martha?
3: Oh, hello, Lord. I'm so happy that you're here today.
2: Well, thank you. I'm glad to be here. I always enjoy myself. Won't you sit down and we can visit for a while?
3: If you'll excuse me, I've got so much work to do yet in the kitchen.
2: Don't go to any extra bother for me, Martha, please.
3: It'll only be a few more minutes, Lord. Just a few more minutes.
2: All right. Okay, Martha. Just a few more minutes.
3: So, Lord, what is your real purpose for being on this earth?
2: Mary, my Father who's in heaven has a reason for my being on this earth.
3: It must be a special reason.
2: Oh, yes. It's to do my Father's will. Just like the Scripture says, I've come to do your will, O God.
3: And what is his will for your life, Jesus?
2: It's just like John the Baptist said, I am the Lamb of God who takes away the sin of the world.
3: You'll take away the sin of the world? How will you accomplish that?
2: Well, Mary, it's my Father's will that I will go to Jerusalem.
3: Oh, Mary, will you come and help me, please? Coming, Martha. Excuse me, Lord.
2: It's okay, Mary. I'm coming, too.
3: What's wrong, Martha?
6: Oh, I made a mistake on this pie.
3: Oh, don't worry about that.
6: Oh, but you don't understand, Mary. You don't understand.
2: Martha, Martha.
6: Lord.
2: Martha, you're worried and bothered about so many things.
6: Yes, I know I am, Lord. This meal has me so nervous.
2: That's because you fix too much, Martha. I appreciate it, but really only one thing is needed for our meal.
6: But you're special, Lord, and I wanted to fix much.
2: I know, but in the meantime, you've missed our visit and our time of fellowship.
3: Martha, I just wish you'd take more time to relax and visit.
2: Yes, Martha. You see, Mary has chosen what is better.
3: Yes, she spends time listening to you.
2: That's right, Martha. And it will not be taken away from her.
7: Dad, how does this story apply to my life?
2: Well, I was just going to ask you. But seeing you ask first, I'll tell you. We're busy doing so many good things today. But there are some things that are better. What are they?
7: Ah, spending time in God's Word, reading about the Lord Jesus Christ, who He is and what He did for us and how He can help our life today.
2: For sure. And if you do that, it's almost like hearing the Lord say the same thing to you that He said to Mary.
7: What was that?
2: You have chosen what is better.
7: Ah, yeah. There are a lot of good things in life, but some things are better.
2: Today's true story came from the last 5 verses of Luke chapter 10. Okay, good friend, that's Storybook Room today. You have a super day.
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3: Hi there, everyone. This is Aunt Carol.
4: And I'm Uncle Dan. We welcome each one of you to our program. I think we have a very interesting story to share with all of you today.
3: I couldn't agree more, Uncle Dan, because today's story is a continuation of the one we started last time.
4: About the California Gold Rush and the Pony Express, right, Aunt Carol?
3: Yes, and in our previous story, William Russell, the senior partner of Russell, Majors & Waddell, had just promised California Senator that his company would take on the challenge of providing lightning-fast mail delivery to California.
4: It was an amazing, bold idea. As we learned in our last

0: When William Russell returned from Washington to share Senator Gwin's bold plan with his business partners, Alexander Majors and William Waddell, his eyes were bright with the possibilities and the challenge.
1: Just think. Mail service to and from California in 10 days. 10 days! I know we can do it.
2: Whoa, now. Yeah, just a second there, William. Now, as keeper of this company's books, I can tell you, we're already overextended. Way overextended. And now you're proposing that we build more way stations, hire more men, and buy hundreds of horses?
1: Bill Waddell, always the worry, Roy.
2: Maybe so, but I'm the one who pays the bills.
1: Well, rest easy, my friend. Senator Gwin has all but promised us a generous grant from the government to cover our expenses, once we've proven ourselves, that is. Look at the huge grant they extended to the Butterfield line to deliver mail. Their delivery takes twice the time that we're planning. Am I right, Alexander? Help me out here.
3: Well, you're right that the Butterfield line was mightily favored by Washington, but...
2: Go ahead. Tell him all your buts. He needs to hear them.
3: Well, let me put it this way. While you're off in Washington making deals, William, I'm faced with the logistics of keeping supplies running to the government outposts across the western...
1: Exactly! We already have the network. It's just a matter of adding to it. We're the biggest freighting company west of the Mississippi.
3: But I know the land. I know the problems. I know what we're facing with this idea. Have you given your absolute word we'll do it?
1: My solemn promise.
2: Then there's no backing out?
3: We can't back out, Bill. Not if William's given his word. A man's word is his bond. We'll just have to...
2: I know. Our company will just have to carry through. I suppose you already have a name picked out for this crazy scheme.
1: How about the Central Overland California and Pike's Peak Express Company?
3: Well, William, I'd have to say that if shaky finances don't kill the idea, the name will.
2: We could just use the initials, the COC and PPEC.
3: How about just calling it the Pony Express?
1: A grand idea.
2: Yeah.
1: Capital. It'll work. You'll see. The Pony Express will be a resounding success.
0: Once the decision had been made, the company of Russell, Majors, and Waddell lost no time in organizing the venture. Although they already owned 75,000 oxen and 6,000 wagons for hauling supplies, they would now need horses.
1: Mr. Finney, your job will be to select horses for the western end of the line.
4: Yes, sir.
1: I've already instructed my agents on this end to handpick only the best. They need not be thoroughbreds. We need the toughest, most rugged, long-distance horses available.
4: I understand, sir. We'll need sure-footed mounts with spunk and spirit to go over the mountain trails, through the snow and across the salt flats. The half-wild mustangs of the West should do the trick.
0: Not only the horses would need determination and spirit, the riders would need to be a tough-minded breed as well. Soon, notices began to appear in Western newspapers.
5: 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Orphans preferred. Wages $25 per week? Woo-wee! Where do I sign up? $25 a week?
0: In actual fact, not all of the riders hired were of jockey stature, under 18, or for that matter, orphans. But they were cool-headed, brave, and range-hardened, and they would need every ounce of grit they possessed for the task before them. In just over 2 months, 500 horses were purchased, 80 riders hired, and a series of new stations built between those already existing on the company's line for a total of nearly 190 stops. When the big day arrived, Tuesday, April 3rd, 1860, crowds gathered to celebrate on both ends of the Pony Express line, one of which was in St. Joseph, Missouri.
6: Where the train is, it's bringing

0: in the mail from Hannibal.
1: All the days to be late.
2: Ladies and gentlemen!
0: Then maybe we'll find out what's happening.
3: Maybe so.
2: The train is on its way! We've just received a telegraph message that it is traveling at a record speed to bring the mail from the east. Ooh. Nearly 60 miles an hour! Before it arrives, let's hear from Alexander Majors, who has worked so hard to make this day possible.
4: After several speeches had been delivered by various dignitaries, the mail train arrived, and Johnny Fry rode his pony right inside the lobby of the famous Patee House Hotel, where the field office of Russell, Majors, and Waddell was located.
2: Make way for the Pony Express!
5: Whoa! Whoa there, steady!
6: Here is the mail mochila, Johnny Fry, the very first of the Pony Express mail from east to west.
5: Sound the cannon to signal the ferry boat!
2: Godspeed to the Pony Express!
4: Johnny Fry galloped out of Patee House and down to the landing a mile away where the ferry took him and his steed across the Missouri River. From there he headed west, his horse's hoofbeats thundering across the plains. The mochila, which carried mail in four pockets on each of its corners, had been especially designed from leather to fit over a saddle. The rider sat on it, his legs fitting between the front and back mail pockets on each side. A special opening at the front fit securely over the saddle horn. The entire mochila could be transferred in seconds to a fresh horse when the riders came to their relay stations. These were placed every 10 or 15 miles along the trail. On the other side of the continent, in San Francisco, California, a celebration similar to that in St. Joseph, Missouri, cheered for James Randall. On a cotton-colored pony, he clip-clopped onto a steamer named the Antelope, which would take them upstream to Sacramento. This was only a ceremonial send-off. The first real rider from the West was Billy Hamilton, who received the mail from James Randall in Sacramento and charged off into the black, rainy night.
7: Yeah! Giddy up, boy!
4: 5 horses and 57 miles later, Hamilton handed off the mochila to Warren Upson. Warren was soon heading straight into the teeth of a driving snowstorm in the Sierra Nevada mountains.
8: Come on, Warren, you can do it.
9: I swear I can't see a thing. These drifts have to be 10 feet deep. And if we slip off the path into the canyon...
8: Come on, boy. The mail must go through. Yeah, come on.
4: Over the next few days, riders from the east rode at breakneck speed across the prairie toward the west. And riders from the west crossed mountains and thundered across the Great American Desert toward the east. Horses were exchanged at relay stations very quickly, in a matter of seconds in some cases, and new riders grabbed the mochila from those who, tired and dusty, had ridden their section of the trail.
10: Whoa there. Whoa, steady. You're a wild one, ain't you? Okay, Jimmy, you take the reins here, but wait to mount up, and you be careful. This one here's still half wild. Took 3 of us to shoe him this morning.
7: Don't you worry, none. I've been riding wild Bronx for years.
10: Well, then you must have been riding on your mama's knee. How old are you anyway?
7: Old enough. Look, there he comes.
10: He's a-flying like the wind.
7: Just like I'm going to be in a minute. Oh, boy, this is going to be so much fun.
5: Hold there. Whoa! Here she is, all safe and sound. Mail bound for... San Francisco!
7: Got it! The mochila's crossed my saddle now. I'll be on my way. Giddy up! Come on! Yeah!
10: Well, he's off!
11: Say, you okay? Your nose is bleeding.
5: It was a tearing rough ride, I gotta tell you. But a little blood don't hurt nothing. I'll get used to it soon enough. Be sure of that!
4: Even the most experienced riders needed a couple of weeks to toughen up, as they said, for the grueling Pony Express relays. But on that first run across the country, the excitement of the adventure overcame all pain. After only 10 days, on April 13, 1860, Billy Hamilton was once again in the saddle, thundering westward, this time back towards Sacramento, with the first mail mochila from the east. As he neared town, he could see horses and riders lining the road awaiting his arrival.
3: Look! Look there! It's just a speck, but I'll wager that's him!
12: Oh, it's him, all right! Just look at that cloud of dust!
3: Come on!
13: Here he comes!
3: Come on, everybody! We're riding with him, clear into town! Let's go!
4: After handing off the 8 letters that had been sent to recipients in Sacramento, Billy Hamilton and his pony clambered onto the Antelope steamer for the trip back down the river to San Francisco, where eager crowds awaited.
14: Oh, Jonas, that bonfire feels mighty good. What time is it anyway?
15: Just after midnight, Ellie. Here, come closer to the fire.
14: What a night this is. Bonfires all over town, people all over the place. It's history in the making, that's what.
15: Yep. Nothing this great has happened since we got to California.
14: It's not just the letters he's bringing. It's like, well, like home is closer now, you know?
15: Do I ever. With the Pony Express, seems like New England's just a few days away.
16: Let him come! I see the steamer just up river!
14: To the neck of the pony. The first pony to come with our mail from the East Coast of the United States of America.
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17: But right now, let's get back to our story, Thundering Hoofbeats.
4: In the 21st century, when men have already walked on the moon and built space stations, it's hard for us to imagine just what the Pony Express meant to Americans in 1860, especially to those living in California. Upon the arrival of that first Pony Express rider, the San Francisco Herald described the populace as being electrified by the success of the daring adventure. Newspapers in both San Francisco and Sacramento encouraged their readers to support the venture enthusiastically.
18: Listen to this, Amanda.
19: Mm-hmm.
18: The Daily Bee is certainly on the bandwagon for the Pony Express.
19: Oh, yeah. Now, what does it say?
18: Well, of course, it is an experiment, it says, which will not be kept up many months at a loss without a hope of remuneration in the not-distant future. And if we would keep it going, we must do at least our share in its support.
19: Huh.
18: Let Sacramento tonight give the pony 40 to 50 letters and show its spirit.
19: Oh, dear. Now, Jason, does this mean the Pony Express might not survive financially?
18: Well, if the government grant comes through, it might. But it certainly won't on just a few letters back and forth.
19: Uh-huh.
18: They limit the weight for each mail mochila to 10 pounds.
19: Oh, my.
18: And that's not much mail,
19: mm-hmm.
18: even when the letters are written on the thinnest of tissue paper. I fear for the survival of the Pony Express, unless some source of funding comes through.
19: Really?
18: Oh, well, think about it. Russell Majors and Waddell paid up to $200 a horse, and I'm told they bought hundreds of them. And then they have to pay the riders and the station masters. Why, it wouldn't surprise me if they sunk $100,000 or more into the venture already.
19: But it can't fail. We need the Pony Express.
4: From the very beginning, the Pony Express was financially challenged. At first, the cost of sending a half-ounce letter was $5 in gold, which would be about $100 in today's money. So obviously, many folks didn't have the resources to send even a single letter. Many newspapers, eager for fast news from the East, couldn't even afford to pay for messages to be sent because of the high cost. But praise for the adventure carried it along. And as the months slipped by, the stories of danger faced by the riders, the floods, blizzards, Indians, stampeding buffalo, and more, were the topic of everyone's conversation. The tales of courage and daring were not forgotten for many years. Decades later, for example, at the Auditorium Hotel in Chicago, as a family was just checking in for the night.
6: That will be room 105, Mr. Smith. And here's your key.
13: Thank you.
6: Just a moment, and I'll get some help to take your bags upstairs.
13: Well, thank you very much.
6: Mr. Haslin?
12: Yes, sir. Oh, I see we have new guests. Here, let me take your bags for you.
13: Thank you. Haslin, was it?
12: Yes, sir.
13: That name seems familiar to me. Haslin.
12: Yeah, here's my card, sir.
13: Oh, much obliged. Mm-hmm. My sons and I are traveling to St. Louis and then to Points West for a little vacation.
12: I see. And these two fine-looking boys are your sons, I take it?
13: Oh, yes, indeed. David?
20: Hello.
13: And Andrew?
21: Hi.
12: Well, welcome to the Auditorium Hotel, gentlemen. And now, we best get your baggage upstairs so you can settle in.
13: Wait a minute. Your card?
12: Yes.
13: Well. Haslin, now I know who you are. Look, boys, you see this pony and the rider on Mr. Haslin's card?
21: Yes, I see it.
13: Mr. Haslin here is none other than Pony Bob.
21: Pony Bob? Really?
13: Am I correct, Mr. Haslin? Pony Bob Haslin?
12: Sir, I guess you found me out.
21: Pony Bob? Wow! If we come down to the lobby later, will you tell us about the Pony Express and your famous ride?
13: Now, boys, I'm sure Mr. Haslin doesn't have time.
12: I'll tell you what. You boys come on down about, say 8 o'clock tonight. I'm on break then, and I'll be glad to tell you a few tales.
21: Oh, boy, we'll be here.
12: Okay, boys, what is it you want to know?
21: I want to know about the Paiute War and how you rode all those miles.
20: Yeah, me too.
12: All right, then. Well, I was only 20 years old when I started working for the Pony Express. Oh, it was an exciting time, let me tell you. Lots of adventure, but mostly just hard riding. Now, the Indians didn't give us so much trouble, really. Well, sometimes, yes, of course, but mostly they didn't bother us. Besides, our horses were so good and so fast, we could outrun them unless they ambushed us. Anyways, one day, after the Pony Express had been in operation for only 5 weeks, one of the station keepers at Williams Station arrived back home to find an awful scene.
10: Whoa! No. Oh, no! The station is burned to the ground. Daniel! Oscar! Where are they? Anybody? Oh, no. Daniel murdered Oscar. Oscar! And there's other bodies here, too. The Indians have done this. It's the Paiutes. They've murdered and burned my brothers. I've got to warn the other stations. The Indians are on the warpath.
12: Well, James Williams rode west with the news. And when I arrived in Virginia City on my run east from Friday's station, I could see Indian smoke signals from all the hills around town.
21: Wow. Had they attacked Virginia City?
12: Nope.
1: But the town had put all their women and children in a stone hotel downtown to keep them safe. Anyways, I rode on to Reed Station only to discover that all the fresh horses had been taken by the townsfolk for the upcoming battle. So I fed my horse and we rode on to Buckland Station, which was supposed to be the end of my ride. But the relay rider there was so scared of Indians that he wouldn't take the mochila.
21: Well, I don't exactly blame him.
1: Yeah, maybe not. But we'd all pledged before we became riders that we would not get drunk or use bad language, gamble or do anything that wasn't befitting a gentleman. And we'd also taken an oath to bravely take the mail through no matter what. We could quit after we'd made a run, if we wanted, but not before.
21: So what happened?
1: Well, Mr. Marley, the station keeper there, told me he'd give me $50 if I'd take the mail on east. And really, there wasn't anything else to do. So I grabbed a rifle and a revolver and rode out to the sink of Carson Station. And then across the alkali bottoms to Sand Springs, where I changed horses. And then on for 30 more miles to Cold Springs, where I changed horses again. And finally to Smith's Creek, where I just about fell off my horse from exhaustion.
20: Oh, steady, steady there. Why? You're not the usual rider.
7: Nope, I ain't. I'm Pony Bob, and I've ridden all the way from Friday Station in the Sierras.
20: Friday Station? My word, man, that's... Why, that's 190 miles away.
7: I know. It's a long story. Believe me, a very long story.
20: Jay, you ready?
22: Yep.
20: All ready. Hey, I recognize you. Yeah. You're Pony Bob Haslin, ain't ya? Yeah. It's him, all right. This here's Jay Kelly. He's the relay rider from here.
7: You have no idea how glad I am to see you, Jay Kelly.
1: Well, boys, I think I was asleep even before I hit the bed at Smith's Creek. And I slept like I was a dead man for 9 hours straight. But wouldn't you know, after I woke up, the rider from the east had arrived, and I was the only one on hand to take that mail pouch to the west. So I started back down the trail. When I arrived in Cold Springs...
7: Easy. Oh, no. What a horrible, horrible sight. Ah, it's the Indians. They've attacked the station, killed the station master, run off all the horses. Ah, well, there's nothing else to do but keep going on. Old Black, it's up to you and me once again.
1: I watered my horse and was soon thundering through the sagebrush toward Sand Springs.
7: Easy. Simmer down, old bird dog, simmer down. Now keep that head up and them ears are working. I'll need to know right where those Indian varmints is at.
1: I made it to Sand Springs and talked the station keeper into coming with me, since I knew it'd be only a matter of time before he was killed by the Indians too. Then I just kept riding west till I got back to Buckland Station. And there, Mr. Marley told me if I'd keep going, he'd give me $100 instead of the 50 he promised me before. I was so plumb tuckered out, I rested for about an hour and a half. Then I rode on back to Friday Station where I'd started 36 hours before.
21: Wow, what a ride. I'm glad you weren't killed by the Indians.
1: Me too. I found out years later that the Indians were upset because someone at William Station had kidnapped several of their squaws and held them hostage for a few days. That's why they attacked. But the whole thing sure did make my life a little more interesting for a while.
21: I'll bet you were saddle sore after that long ride.
1: Well, plenty tired out for sure. It was the longest ride ever made by one person for the Pony Express. But even then... it wasn't my most important ride.
21: Oh, really? What was it then?
1: My most important ride was when the Pony Express took President Abraham Lincoln's inaugural address to the people of California. On my leg of the journey, which was 120 miles long, I rode 12 horses in 8 hours and 10 minutes. They say I set a speed record on that run, and maybe I did. But altogether, we delivered that address in 7 days and 17 hours. The fastest run ever made from one end of the line to the other. Yes, sir, that was one fine run, all right. The Pony Express's finest hour ever, I'd have to say.
4: It's hard to believe that the Pony Express existed for only 18 months, from April of 1860 to October of 1861. Its end didn't come from the danger of the adventure, and it didn't come because of financial difficulties either. Since the expected grant from the government never came through, it couldn't have continued much longer anyway. It came because of progress, namely the telegraph. Once telegraph poles were strung across the great American West, messages could be sent like lightning across the wires. And the Pony Express, which had been the fastest connection between East and West, was now very slow by comparison. For many years, Buffalo Bill Cody, a famous figure of the Old West, traveled across the United States with a Wild West show that featured the history of the Pony Express, just so folks wouldn't forget about the bold, brave riders, their trusty ponies, and the wonderful, audacious adventure. But even today, we have not forgotten. We look back on the amazing days of those thundering hoofbeats across the American West, the glorious days of the Pony Express, and our hearts are filled with a true sense of wonder and awe.

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1: It was an exciting time, Uncle Dan, but I'm glad we have email now.
0: Staying in touch is a lot easier, thanks to all the enterprising people who've gone before us and improved things. 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
1: Well, it's time for us to go, but be sure to tune in again next time.
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0: Hear the creak of the rigging, listen to the wind whip the sails. Yes, boys and girls, Sailor Sam's big schooner, the Porpoise, plunges swiftly through the waves, eager to serve her master. Where is she going? Wish I could tell you, but we'll have to find out from Sailor Sam, an adventurous young man whose hunt for scientific truth takes him anywhere. Yes, anywhere. And with him go his two young cousins, Buddy and Nancy. Aye, mate. It's full speed ahead now for seafaring thrills with Sailor Sam!
1: Sam and the gang are on Uncle Caleb's big dairy and stock farm on Bigfoot Prairie in southern Wisconsin. Unc has taken a turn for the worse with his ailments and is confined to a wheelchair. The current excitement is about the coming championship plowing contest. Pansy and

0: That's 80 tractor horsepower. This here job can pull a 5-bottom plow without even grunting.
1: Wow, this is some power job, eh, Unc?
0: Yeah, it sure is, boy. And when you get out there in the field and nudge that hydraulic lever into position and the blade sink into the soil and start to turn it over, you'll see the good earth and how the Lord makes nature work. You'll see the birds gather back of the plow and follow along to eat the insects of the soil as the plow turns the ground over.
1: Honest?
0: Yep. Yeah, the good Lord takes care of everything. Some of them insects, the birds gobble up. They ain't good to have in the soil. And others provide food for the birds to tide them over until they can get other food.
1: Hey, that's really something.
0: Then, after the plowing, you disc the soil and break it up into small clods. And then behind the disc, there'll be a harrow to break the ground up even finer. And then comes the cultipacker just before seeding, which will make the soil fine and firm for the seed.
1: Boy, I can't wait to drive a tractor and work the ground.
0: Yeah, but there's one thing you'll never do, boy.
1: What's that?
2: I think I know.
0: You'll never plow with a 6-horse team, boy.
2: Yeah, that's what I thought.
0: Yep.
1: 6 at one time?
0: Yes, sir. 6 of the finest Percheron iron grays you ever laid eyes on. Boy, that's the real farming of the old days, when a man worked his fields with his horses.
1: Well, why not do it now, Unc?
0: Competition, boy, competition. But there's no animal like a horse, except maybe a fine dog. I had them both. I had me 6 of the most perfectly matched Percheron horses you ever see. Why, they were so big I had to throw the harness over their backs to get on the other side. They were so full of monkey business the morning that I had to have help. Someone to hold their heads until I got the lines in my hand and we took off down the road. And then in the evening we'd come back, tired to the bone, but proud. My, how they still held their heads high. When the days got extra warm, they'd be lathered with sweat. But that's good for a healthy horse. We'd come back to the barn and I'd unharness them and rub them down and they'd eat and rest.
1: No water?
0: Well, buddy, a man will put cold water in his hot body and sometimes kill himself, but not a horse. No, sir, they wouldn't touch water until after chores. And I'd let them out in the pasture to roll. Then they'd drink their fill. But, well, they get old just like me and you, and soon they couldn't keep up. And, of course, the tractor was faster. Tractor can work night and day as long as you feed it diesel fuel. But I'm a blubbering old fool, and we got learning to do here.
3: There's nothing wrong with looking back on the good old things once in a while, Unc. You know, we younger men need to be set down once in a while and told that there was happiness and contented living in your day, too.
0: You better take me back to the house for a while, Sam. I'm kind of tuckered. You fellows know how to start out now, and you can practice while I get my second wind.
3: Are you sure you're all right?
0: Nah, don't you fret none now, nephew. I'll rest a spell and then come out and see if you can plow a straight furrow.

0: Caleb Stone, you ought to be ashamed of yourself. Now, don't turn off your hearing aid. I can see your hand moving toward the control. Now, you take your medicine now and rest, or I'll call the doctor pronto. You hear me?
1: How can I help it?
2: Oh, Father, why don't you listen? Now you've overdone it again and exhausted yourself.
1: Pansy, there's only one thing that matters now, and that's to beat Bull Brown in the plowing contest.
3: Oh, but it might make you die, Unc.
1: Well, young lady, it would be worth it.
2: Father!
0: Oh, he's just talking through his hat, Pansy.
1: No, I ain't, not even a little bit. I want to see Bull Brown beaten, even if it kills me.
0: All right, Doctor. I'll expect you in the morning. Yes, I'll call you at once if his condition gets any worse. Goodbye.
3: What did the doctor say, Hazel?
0: Now, honey, there's no sense getting all worked up. Caleb's got to behave himself for a while now, and there's no ifs, ands, or buts about it.
2: But...

0: Are you going to get him to do that?
1: I've already started.
0: You have?
1: Yes, the doctor left a mild sedative for me to use just in case Caleb got to feeling too ambitious. I gave him a good dose just a few minutes ago. That'll take some of the starch out of him.
0: Oh, thank the Lord. Trying to get him to rest when he's so keyed up like this is, well, it's like trying to tell the sun not to shine.
1: Well, the doctor will be out in the morning to check him over. But in the meantime, Caleb must have absolute rest.
2: Hey, how will Sam and Ollie learn about plowing?
1: I'm sure I don't know. But Caleb isn't going to teach him, for a while at least. And that's doctor's orders.
3: Well, gentlemen, here we are. We got a tractor, a plow, and a field. Where do we go from here?
4: Well, we know how to set the blades and raise and lower the plow.
2: Hey, look who's stopping along the road.
5: Hey, that must be Bull Brown, because there's Tiny and Cass.
4: Excellent deduction, my dear Watson. Come on, let's walk to the fence and see what bothers them besides being nosy.
2: Look, only Bull is getting out of the truck.
4: No remarks about what happened in town between Tiny and Cass and us.
5: Okay, Skipper.
6: Well, you must be Sam Stone, Caleb's nephew.
4: That's right. You're Bull Brown, I take it.
6: In the flesh.
4: Glad to meet you.
6: I haven't made up my mind yet if I am or not.
4: This is Ollie Olson and Buddy.
5: Well, how do you do?
7: Hello.
6: Looks like you boys gonna do a little plowing.
4: We're going to try. Caleb's taking a turn for the worse again, so we're trying to learn on our own.
6: You'll learn, all right. Say, it's too bad about Caleb. Now I'll win the plowing contest for certain again.
3: I wouldn't be too sure about that, Bull.
6: You don't tell me Caleb's going to get off his sick bed and enter the contest.
4: I'm sorry to say that's quite out of the question.
6: Well, there's no one else. Unless... Oh, no. Not you, greenhorn.
3: Yeah, we're thinking about it.
6: Oh, this is rich. This is really a good one. You fellas going to enter the contest.
2: Listen to Laughing Boy, will you?
3: Hey, yes, for that, I'm going to stay up nights and try and figure out how we can beat him.

0: Pass the salad, please. Boy, that Bull Brown really has my blood pressure up. You'd think we were still wet behind the ears the way he walked off laughing himself sick.
1: Yeah, if I was as big as Ole, I'd have jumped the fence and belted him one.
2: You said it, buddy.
3: Children.
1: Well, it's the truth. It makes me mad.
2: Me too.
3: Well, the book of Proverbs talks about a man who can hold his temper and control himself. How this man is better than the one who captures a city.
1: I know God's word's always right, but sometimes it sure is hard to live by.
4: That's what the Apostle Paul said in Romans. But fighting with Bull isn't the way to win him. It'd only add fuel to the fire. Some people, you have to build a fire under them to get results. But with the Browns, it appears that the way to handle them is to take the fuel out of their fire.
0: Caleb, have you got your gadget turned on?
5: Stop shouting, Doc.
0: Now you listen to me, you old hardhead. Your body isn't what it used to be, and your heart is getting tuckered out because you're driving yourself when you should be resting.
5: Why don't you take me out and get rid of me like an old horse, eh? Why don't you?
0: Then I'd have to write an article in the medical journal. A novel way to cure cantankerous old men.
5: Fiddlesticks.
0: I don't care what you call it, as long as you do what I tell you to.
5: Yeah, and what if I don't?
0: I'll pack you off to the hospital.
5: Yeah, you wouldn't dare.
0: Try me.
5: Oh, Doc, all I want is to live long enough to see the boys beat Bull Brown in the plowing contest.
0: Then you'd better do what your nurse tells you and what I tell you, or you won't live to see the plowing contest.
5: Yeah, that doctor thinks he knows it all. Acts like he's the Lord himself. I might just as well be cold and stiff in the grave as lollygagging around here. Doctors.
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2: Unc, have you got a tummy ache?
5: A tummy ache? Of course I ain't. Why?
2: Well, how come you're so grouchy?
5: Who's grouchy?
2: You are, that's who. Like a big old bear with a tummy ache or a sore foot or something.
5: Well, what difference does it make?
2: Lots of difference. I like it when you smile and are just a little crabby.
5: just a little crabby, eh?
2: Yeah, I think you're cute when you smile and frown and grump all at the same time. You know, sort of smiling crabby.
5: All right, for you, I'll be just smiling crabby.
2: Oh, that's wonderful, huh? Would you like me to push you outside in the wheelchair?
5: Push me? Don't you think I can get around by myself? I ain't no cripple.
2: Unc, you're being mean crabby now.
5: You'll have to let me get used to the idea of being just smiling crabby.
4: Ollie, are you sure you're not sick? Look at that crooked furrow.
0: You've got a lot of nerve to ask me that. You didn't plow any straighter than I did.
4: Okay, I'll concede that I'm no better at it than you are.
0: Yeah, put that in writing, will you? What I want to know is how they do it.
4: Do what?
0: Get the furrow straight as a ruler.
4: Yes, I know. Holy, it looks like we're up a tree with our teacher being out of commission.
0: Yeah, it sure doesn't look good, does it?
4: Might be that the Lord is going to teach us a new lesson.
0: Huh? What are you talking about?
4: We've always been successful with the Lord's help. Perhaps he's going to find out how we'll act when we have to swallow the bitter pill of failure.
6: Is Sam right? You know, it's not always the Lord's will that we be successful or rich or happy or a winner. See you next time for more adventure with Sailor Sam! This program was produced in the radio studios of the Moody Bible Institute in Chicago.

0: Hi there. We've been waiting for you. We're going to have fun and learn something too, because it's time for Fables of Faith. Here are your friends, Uncle Van, Christy, and Bud.
1: Many years ago, before tractors were invented, do you know what a tractor is?
2: Yes.
3: Yeah.
1: Well, before they had tractors, and they still do use animals for plowing, but before they had tractors, in order to have more power than just with one animal, they would put two animals together. And when they took these two animals together, they put a yoke across their neck. Have you ever heard the word yoke?
2: Mm-hmm. Yes.
1: That means something in which you can hook two animals together. You've seen what?
3: I've seen it in pictures.
1: A yoke, and it's a big piece of wood, and it hangs over the necks of the animals, and then you strap them together. Now, if you get an animal who is a very strong animal, and then you get a very weak animal, and you yoke these two together, it's hard to get any work out of them. Or if you get an animal that doesn't want to work, and you get one that does want to work, the animal that does not want to work will keep the other one from doing anything. And if you're working with someone who doesn't believe in what you're doing, they're going to keep you from working. There's a good little story from the forest today that illustrates this.

0: I can hardly believe that the time has come
1: for the big stone moving contest, right, Bo?
0: Right, Squinny. The big stone moving contest.
2: I say, fellows, what's the purpose in a stone moving contest?
3: It really serves more than one purpose, lad. As well as giving us an activity to engage in, it helps us keep the road into the forest clear.
2: How's that, McKelvey?
3: Oh, you see, each year about this time, the rocks rolling down from the side of the mountain there fall onto the road. Usually, we can get rid of the small ones okay, but there are always a few big ones that are too heavy for one person to lift.
0: So we have a contest to see who can move the biggest rock off the road.
1: And Olaf gives a surprise for the one who moves the biggest one.
2: I say, that sounds rather silly to me. I mean, moving stones.
3: It's not so silly when the road is cleared and we can come and go in and out of the forest freely.
4: Philip is just afraid he will have to do some work, that's all.
2: My good man, I do more work by accident than you do on purpose.
4: If you do any work, it's an accident.
0: Hey, quit arguing, you two. I think we'd better get over to the road and meet Ol' Owl. He's probably got the contest all planned out for us.
1: Yeah, I can hardly wait to get started.
2: Well, it all seems a complete waste of time to me.
3: Oh, come on, Philip. Once you get into it, it's really not bad.
0: Come on, let's don't keep
1: Olaf waiting.
0: Just what I was gonna say.

0: glad to see you all participating in the stone moving contest this year. There are some really big ones that must be moved, or else we can't get out of the forest without some trouble.
1: Boy, I'll say there are. Look at that one there. It is as big as a...
2: As you, Bo. It's as big as you.
1: Yeah, as big as me.
0: Well, I'm sure we can get them out of the way if we work together as we did last year.
3: Well, I really don't see why we don't get someone to move them for us. After all, they are rather heavy, and we could get hurt trying to move them.
0: I can see, Philip, that since this is your first time in the contest, you're not yet convinced of the value of working together.
3: Working together is fine, old man, but moving stones seems to be a complete waste of time. I mean, who could ever possibly move those?
4: I feel you'd be surprised what a little Scottish ingenuity can accomplish.
3: I'm sure that you can come up with some real winners when it comes to moving stones.
4: Don't knock it, Phil, till you've tried it, lad.
3: I can hardly wait.
0: Well, let's quit talking and get to work now. Remember, each man choose a partner, and with those three stones there, we have just enough to have a contest.
2: I choose Bo! I choose Bo!
1: Yeah, I choose Bo... I mean Squinty.
0: And I'll choose Bruce. Birds of a feather must stick together, you know.
4: And you sure got stuck with that bird.
0: What's that, McKelvey?
4: Oh, I said you'll sure have luck with that bird.
0: Well, that leaves you and Philip, McKelvey.
3: Oh, joy, oh, delight. We get to move stones together, my friend. What a noble calling for the two of us.
4: Don't stand there making up cute words, Fox. Put your brains to working on some way to move that stone.
0: The contest has begun. Let's go, Bruce, and see what we can do about getting that stone moved.
5: Okay.
2: Come on, Boo. I think I'll need your help.
1: I'm coming, Squinty.
4: And what about you, Phil? I mean, the stone isn't coming over here. We've got to go to it.
3: Well, what's the hurry, old boy? We'll never be able to move it in 100 years anyway.
4: Not sitting here, we won't. Now, come on and help me cut down a couple of big trees.
3: Now, really, McKelvey, how are we going to move a stone by cutting down trees?
4: Under the circumstances, I'd say my idea is better than yours. At least we're doing something. Now let's go before we're the last to get working.
2: Boy, Bo, you're sure a good worker. We'll have this stone moved in no time.
1: Well, you're doing your share, Squinty. You help cut down the trees and trim the branches off.
2: And I help dig out from under the stone, too, huh, Bo?
1: You sure did. I couldn't dig under there with my big paws.
2: We worked together pretty good, huh, Bo?
1: Yep, pretty good.
0: That's it, Bruce. That's fine. You're doing fine. Now let's put this tree under the stone and make a lever so that we can move it.
5: Good idea, old owl. Now you guide it into place from that end, and I'll push it with my beak from this end.
0: My. If we keep working together like this, we'll have this stone moved in no time.
4: Okay, now, Phil, take this end of the rope and... Phil! Where are you, lad?
6: Over here, McKelvey. You know, this spot would be great for planting a new vineyard. The soil looks splendid for growing grapes.
4: Growing grapes? Phil, we're in the process of moving a stone, not growing grapes. Now, will you please come here and help me?
6: Oh, all right. Back to the silly game of...
4: Silly, is it? Look how silly the rest of them are being. They've practically got their stones rolled off the road, and we've yet to get a rope about ours.
3: But really, I don't see how we could possibly...
4: Yeah, you've said that before. The only impossible thing about this whole thing is you.
3: Well, you must admit that I've been good company for you.
4: I'm not even sure I'd admit that. I could hardly find you most of the time. Between sniffing around for rabbits and finding a place to plant your grapes, I've hardly seen you.
3: But McKelvey, these things are far more important than trying to move a stone which none of us will ever be able to budge anyway.
4: What do you mean, won't be able to budge? If you hadn't been so busy looking after your own business and had a little more confidence that this could be done, we'd have had this moved.
3: Do you really think that any of us could possibly have...
4: Could possibly what, Phil?
3: I don't believe it. I mean, they really moved it.
5: Hey, Old Owl and I got our rock off the road.
4: Care to make any comment, Phil, old boy?
3: Well, really, I didn't think...
4: Now you're beginning to tell the truth. You didn't think.
0: Say, McKelvey, you were the first one through last year. And look, you don't even have your rope tied around the rock.
4: It's precious hard enough to move a rock without having to try to move a man to work who doesn't believe it can be done.
3: But I've never seen it done, and I really felt that it was a waste of time to try it.
0: The waste of time was in your unbelief, Philip.
4: But he not only wasted his time, but mine as well.
0: When a man doesn't believe something can be done, then he's never disappointed, because it never will be done.
4: Aye. Maybe Phil hasn't learned his lesson yet, but I sure learned mine.
1: What's that, McKelvey?
4: This is the last time I'll try to do any real work with someone who doesn't believe it can be done.
0: True enough, McKelvey. For this work not only tries your teamwork...
4: But your faith as well.
7: Do you think that they were unequally yoked together?
2: Yes.
7: Who didn't believe?
2: Philip.
7: And what did that do for McKelvey?
2: He made McKelvey not win.
7: Do you think that there are some things that the Lord gives us to do that we can't do by ourselves?
2: Yes.
7: Do you think McKelvey could have moved that rock by himself?
2: No.
7: He couldn't have moved it by himself, but he could have with someone's help because the others did it. And the Lord sometimes gives us things to do that we need people to help us, and we need someone else to help us. This is something that when Mother and Daddy got married, we needed each other to raise a family and to serve the Lord together. And you know that unless you get someone who believes what you believe, and that's believing in Jesus Christ, that these things that come that you can't do by yourself are going to be awfully difficult and really impossible. Now, who should we really be yoked together with? Jesus. You know why? There's another verse in Scripture where Jesus says, "Take my yoke upon you and learn of me, for my yoke is easy and my burden is light." And it's an easy yoke because Jesus bears all of the load and we work together with him. So when we're working together with someone, we want to make sure that they believe the way we believe. When we work with someone, we want to choose someone who believes the way we do, because there are many things that the Lord's going to give us to do that are going to look impossible. If the other person says we can't do it, you say we can, it's going to be impossible because you're not going to be able to work together. Do you know where 2 Corinthians is? It's in the New Testament. And it's chapter 6, verse 14. Be not unequally yoked together with unbelievers.
8: 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Bye for now.
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1: Hey, there you are. I've been looking all over for your booth.
2: Well, you've found it.
1: Hey, I enjoyed your talk at this morning's session.
2: Oh, thanks.
1: That vacuum cleaner story in your RV, did that actually happen?
2: It sure did.
1: Wow. You know, I appreciate you coming to Grand Forks to talk at our convention.
2: Well, I'm glad to be here.
1: You probably don't remember, but we met some years ago on a mission trip to Haiti.
2: I knew you looked familiar.
1: John Draxton.
2: Good to see you again. It's been a while. So what's new?
1: Actually, a lot.
3: You're listening to the Brinkman Adventures, and this episode is entitled North Dakota Gold. Right now, Jack Brinkman and John Draxton have just sat down inside a cafe in Grand Forks, North Dakota. Let's rejoin them as John begins telling his story.
1: So, it all started when I was in college. I'd spend all my spare time at Grandpa's ranch.
4: John, found your stragglers. They were on the far side of Scratchback Hill.
5: I've never seen anyone sniff them out like you.
4: It's in my blood.
5: Thanks for helping, Travis. Just look at that herd. There's not a more beautiful sight around. That there is true North Dakota gold.
4: How many heads does your grandpa have now?
5: This herd's about 600. Then we've got 900 on the other side of the river. So what is that, like 16?
4: I never were that much good at math, were you?
5: Wait, 1,400. You know, I'm going to have more than him someday. He's giving me 10 head next week.
4: Well, it's going to take more than your stellar math skills to get you there. You ready for your speech tomorrow?
5: Now, why did you have to go and bring that up?
4: Come on, John.
5: Yeah!
6: Nice job there, boys. You both got real talent with those animals.
5: Thanks, Gramps.
4: Is that a cat?